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0: ever hear Earthquake call and say, "Hello, Miss Lee, yes, it's me, Earthquake, I come in Tuesday around 10? No, sir. Earthquake does arrive unannounced, and when it come, it shake all sense and sensibility out of we. Remain calm, stay inside, and do the DCH. Drop, hover, hold on. Once the shaking starts, you know it's Earthquake. Make a quick move to a safe place. Don't run to the door, we are in the exit. Stairs might broke up or full of people. Elevator, avoid that, because you might get in and poof, power gone, and you're stuck in that box without air. Take cover under a strong table or a bed, or crouch against an inside wall or in a corner, and cover your face and your head with your arms. 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Remain calm, stay indoors until all the shaking stop, and do the DCH, drop, cover, hold on.
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1: You ever hear Earthquake call and say, "Hello, Miss Lee, yes, it's me, Earthquake, I come in Tuesday around 10? No, sir. 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Remain calm, stay inside, and do the DCH. 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

0: ever hear Earthquake call and say, "Hello, Miss Lee, yes, it's me, Earthquake, I come in Tuesday around 10. No, sir. Earthquake does arrive unannounced, and when it come, it shake all sense and sensibility out of we. Remain calm, stay inside, and do the DCH. Drop, hover, hold on. Once the shaking starts, you know it's Earthquake. Make a quick move to a safe place. Don't run to the door, we are in the exit. Stairs might broke up or full of people. Elevator, avoid that, because you might get in and poof, power gone, and you're stuck in that box without air. 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

ever hear Earthquake call and say, "Hello, Miss Lee, yes, it's me, Earthquake, I come in Tuesday around 10? No, sir. Earthquake does arrive unannounced, and when it come, it shake all sense and sensibility out of we. Remain calm, stay inside, and do the DCH. Drop, hover, hold on. Once the shaking starts, you know it's Earthquake. Make a quick move to a safe place. Don't run to the door, we are in the exit.

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2: 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Different DJs, different vibes, one experience. Daylight, music, energy. That's the Day Rave way.

0: ever hear Earthquake call and say, "Hello, Miss Lee, yes, it's me, Earthquake, I come in Tuesday around 10? No, sir. Earthquake does arrive unannounced, and when it come, it shake all sense and sensibility out of we. Remain calm, stay inside, and do the DCH. Drop, hover, hold on. Once the shaking starts, you know it's Earthquake. Make a quick move to a safe place. Don't run to the door, we are in the exit. Stairs might broke up or full of people. Elevator, avoid that, because you might get in and poof, power gone, and you're stuck in that box without ear. Take cover under a strong table or a bed, or crouch against an inside wall or in a corner, and cover your face and your head with your arms. 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
1: You ever hear Earthquake call and say, "Hello, Miss Lee, yes, it's me, Earthquake, I come in Tuesday around 10? No, sir. 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Remain calm, stay inside, and do the DCH. 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

0: never hear Earthquake call and say, "Hello, Miss Lee, yes, it's me, Earthquake, I come in Tuesday around 10. No, sir. Earthquake does arrive unannounced, and when it come, it shake all sense and sensibility out of we. Remain calm, stay inside, and do the DCH. Drop, hover, hold on. Once the shaking starts, you know it's Earthquake. Make a quick move to a safe place. Don't run to the door, we are in the exit. Stairs might broke up or full of people. Elevator, avoid that, because you might get in and poof, power gone, and you're stuck in that box without air. Take cover under a strong table or a bed, or crouch against an inside wall or in a corner, and cover your face and your head with your arms. Remember, DCH, drop, cover, hold on. Glass windows and doors, outside walls and doors, in an earthquake, bad news. 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Last thing, don't want to run outside and ask, "You feel it, you feel it?" Remain calm, stay indoors until all the shaking stop, and do the DCH, drop, cover, hold on.
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ever hear Earthquake call and say, "Hello, Miss Lee, yes, it's me, Earthquake, I come in Tuesday around 10. No, sir. Earthquake does arrive unannounced, and when it come, it shake all sense and sensibility out of we. Remain calm, stay inside, and do the DCH. Drop, hover, hold on. Once the shaking starts, you know it's Earthquake. Make a quick move to a safe...

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0: You ever hear Earthquake call and say, "Hello, Miss Lee, yes, it's me, Earthquake, I come in Tuesday around 10? No, sir. Earthquake does arrive unannounced, and when it come, it shake all sense and sensibility out of we. Remain calm, stay inside, and do the DCH. Drop, hover, hold on. Once the shaking starts, you know it's Earthquake. Make a quick move to a safe place. Don't run to the door, we are in the exit. Stairs might broke up or full of people. Elevator, avoid that, because you might get in and poof, power gone, and you're stuck in that box without ear. Take cover under a strong table or a bed, or crouch against an inside wall or in a corner, and cover your face and your head with your arms. Remember, DCH, drop, cover, hold on. Glass windows and doors, outside walls and doors, in an earthquake, bad news. 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Remain calm, stay indoors until all the shaking stop, and do the DCH, drop, cover, hold on.
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1: You ever hear Earthquake call and say, "Hello, Miss Lee, yes, it's me, Earthquake, I come in Tuesday around 10? No, sir. Earthquake does arrive unannounced, and when it come, it shake all sense and sensibility out of we. Remain calm, stay inside, and do the DCH. Drop, hover, hold on. Once the shaking starts, you know it's Earthquake. Make a quick move to a safe place. Don't run to the door, we are in the exit. Stairs might broke up or full of people. Elevator, avoid that, because you might get in and poof, power gone, and you're stuck in that box without air. Take cover under a strong table or a bed, or crouch against an inside wall or in a corner, and cover your face and your head with your arms. 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Remain calm, stay indoors until all the shaking stop, and do the DCH, drop, cover, hold on.
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0: ever hear Earthquake call and say, "Hello, Miss Lee, yes, it's me, Earthquake, I come in Tuesday around 10? No, sir. Earthquake does arrive unannounced, and when it come, it shake all sense and sensibility out of we. Remain calm, stay inside, and do the DCH. Drop, hover, hold on. Once the shaking starts, you know it's Earthquake. Make a quick move to a safe place. Don't run to the door, we are in the exit. Stairs might broke up or full of people. Elevator, avoid that, because you might get in and poof, power gone, and you're stuck in that box without air. Take cover under a strong table or a bed, or crouch against an inside wall or in a corner, and cover your face and your head with your arms. 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Glass windows and doors, outside walls and doors, in an earthquake, bad news. 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Remain calm, stay indoors until all the shaking stop, and do the DCH, drop, cover, hold on.
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0: says me earthquake are coming Tuesday around 10.
1: No, sir. Earthquake does arrive unannounced. And when it come, it shake all sense and sensibility out of we. Remain calm, stay inside, and do the DCH. 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

0: You ever hear Earthquake call and say, "Hello, Miss Lee, yes, it's me, Earthquake, I come in Tuesday around 10? No, sir. Earthquake does arrive unannounced, and when it come, it shake all sense and sensibility out of we. Remain calm, stay inside, and do the DCH. Drop, hover, hold on. Once the shaking starts, you know it's Earthquake. Make a quick move to a safe place. Don't run to the door, we are in the exit. Stairs might broke up or full of people. Elevator, avoid that, because you might get in and poof, power gone, and you're stuck in that box without air. Take cover under a strong table or a bed, or crouch against an inside wall or in a corner, and cover your face and your head with your arms. Remember, DCH, drop, cover, hold on. Glass windows and doors, outside walls and doors, in an earthquake, bad news. 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Remain calm, stay indoors until all the shaking stop, and do the DCH, drop, cover, hold on.
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1: You ever hear Earthquake call and say, "Hello, Miss Lee, yes, it's me, Earthquake, I come in Tuesday around 10? No, sir. Earthquake does arrive unannounced, and when it come, it shake all sense and sensibility out of we. Remain calm, stay inside, and do the DCH. Drop, hover, hold on. 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Elevator, avoid that, because you might get in and poof, power gone, and you're stuck in that box without air. 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

0: never hear Earthquake call and say, "Hello, Miss Lee, yes, it's me, Earthquake, I come in Tuesday around 10. No, sir. Earthquake does arrive unannounced, and when it come, it shake all sense and sensibility out of we. Remain calm, stay inside, and do the DCH. Drop, hover, hold on. Once the shaking starts, you know it's Earthquake. Make a quick move to a safe place. Don't run to the door, we are in the exit. Stairs might broke up or full of people. Elevator, avoid that, because you might get in and poof, power gone, and you're stuck in that box without air. 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

0: ever hear Earthquake call and say, "Hello, Miss Lee, yes, it's me, Earthquake, I come in Tuesday around 10? No, sir. Earthquake does arrive unannounced, and when it come, it shake all sense and sensibility out of we. Remain calm, stay inside, and do the DCH. Drop, cover, hold on. Once the shaking starts, you know it's Earthquake. Make a quick move to a safe place. Don't run to the door, we are in the exit. Stairs might broke up or full of people. Elevator, avoid that, because you might get in and poof, power gone, and you're stuck in that box without air. 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Last thing, nobody run outside and ask, "You feel it, you feel it?" 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

0: never hear Earthquake call and say, "Hello, Miss Lee, yes, it's me, Earthquake, I come in Tuesday around 10. No, sir. Earthquake does arrive unannounced, and when it come, it shake all sense and sensibility out of we. Remain calm, stay inside, and do the DCH. Drop, hover, hold on. Once the shaking starts, you know it's Earthquake. Make a quick move to a safe place. Don't run to the door, we are in the exit. Stairs might broke up or full of people. Elevator, avoid that, because you might get in and poof, power gone, and you're stuck in that box without air. Take cover under a strong table or a bed, or crouch against an inside wall or in a corner, and cover your face and your head with your arms. 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Remain calm, stay indoors until all the shaking stop, and do the DCH, drop, cover, hold on.
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1: You ever hear Earthquake call and say, "Hello, Miss Lee, yes, it's me, Earthquake, I come in Tuesday around 10? 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

0: ever hear Earthquake call and say, "Hello, Miss Lee, yes, it's me, Earthquake, I come in Tuesday around 10. No, sir. Earthquake does arrive unannounced, and when it come, it shake all sense and sensibility out of we. Remain calm, stay inside, and do the DCH. Drop, hover, hold on. 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Stairs might block up or full of people. Elevator, avoid that, because you might get in and poof, power gone, and you're stuck in that box without ear. 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

ever hear Earthquake call and say, "Hello, Miss Lee, yes, it's me, Earthquake, I come in Tuesday around 10. No, sir. Earthquake does arrive unannounced, and when it come, it shake all sense and sensibility out of we. Remain calm, stay inside, and do the DCH. Drop, hover, hold on. Once a shaking starts, you know it's Earthquake. Make a quick move to a safe place. Don't

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0: ever hear Earthquake call and say, "Hello, Miss Lee, yes, it's me, Earthquake, I come in Tuesday around 10. No, sir. Earthquake does arrive unannounced, and when it come, it shake all sense and sensibility out of we. Remain calm, stay inside, and do the DCH. Drop, hover, hold on. Once the shaking starts, you know it's Earthquake. Make a quick move to a safe place. Don't run to the door, we are in the exit. Stairs might broke up or full of people. Elevator, avoid that, because you might get in and poof, power gone, and you're stuck in that box without air. 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
1: You ever hear Earthquake call and say, "Hello, Miss Lee, yes, it's me, Earthquake, I come in Tuesday around 10? No, sir. Earthquake does arrive unannounced, and when it come, it shake all sense and sensibility out of we. Remain calm, stay inside, and do the DCH. 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

0: You ever hear Earthquake call and say, "Hello, Miss Lee, yes, it's me, Earthquake, I come in Tuesday around 10? No, sir. Earthquake does arrive unannounced, and when it come, it shake all sense and sensibility out of we. Remain calm, stay inside, and do the DCH. Drop, hover, hold on. Once the shaking starts, you know it's Earthquake. Make a quick move to a safe place. 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Elevator, avoid that, because you might get in and poof, power gone, and you're stuck in that box without ear. 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
2: You ever hear Earthquake call and say, "Hello, Miss Lee, yes, it's me, Earthquake, I come in Tuesday around 10? No, sir. Earthquake does arrive unannounced, and when it come, it shake all sense and sensibility out of we. Remain calm, stay inside, and do the DCH. Drop, hover, hold on. 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
1: You ever hear Earthquake call and say, "Hello, Miss Lee, yes, it's me, Earthquake, I come in Tuesday around 10? No, sir. Earthquake does arrive unannounced, and when it come, it shake all sense and sensibility out of we. Remain calm, stay inside, and do the DCH. Drop, hover, hold on. Once the shaking starts, you know it's Earthquake. 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

0: ever hear Earthquake call and say, "Hello, Miss Lee, yes, it's me, Earthquake, I come in Tuesday around 10? No, sir. Earthquake does arrive unannounced, and when it come, it shake all sense and sensibility out of we. Remain calm, stay inside, and do the DCH. Drop, hover, hold on. Once the shaking starts, you know it's Earthquake. Make a quick move to a safe place. Don't run to the door, we are in the exit. Stairs might break up or full of people. Elevator, avoid that, because you might get in and poof, power gone, and you're stuck in that box without air. Take cover under a strong table or a bed, or crouch against an inside wall or in a corner, and cover your face and your head with your arms. 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Last thing, nobody run outside and ask, "You feel it, you feel it?" 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

0: ever hear Earthquake call and say, "Hello, Miss Lee, yes, it's me, Earthquake, I come in Tuesday around 10. No, sir. Earthquake does arrive unannounced, and when it come, it shake all sense and sensibility out of we. Remain calm, stay inside, and do the DCH. Drop, hover, hold on. Once the shaking starts, you know it's Earthquake. Make a quick move to a safe place. Don't run to the door, we are in the exit. Stairs might broke up or full of people. Elevator, avoid that, because you might get in and poof, power gone, and you're stuck in that box without air. Take cover under a strong table or a bed, or crouch against an inside wall or in a corner, and cover your face and your head with your arms. Remember, DCH, drop, cover, hold on. Glass windows and doors, outside walls and doors, in an earthquake, bad news. Take care of yourself. Most injuries during earthquakes happen when something drop and hit people entering or exiting a building. Last thing, nobody run outside and ask, "You feel it, you feel it?" Remain calm, stay indoors until all the shaking stop, and do the DCH, drop, cover, hold on.
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Definitely. That's enough. That's enough. That's enough. That's enough. That's enough. That's enough. That's enough. That's enough. That's enough. That's enough. That's enough. That's enough. That's enough. That's enough. That's enough. That's enough. That's enough. That's enough. That's enough. That's enough. That's enough. That's enough. That's enough. That's enough. That's enough. That's enough. That's enough. That's enough. That's enough. That's enough. That's enough. That's enough. That's enough. That's enough. That's enough. That's enough. That's enough. That's enough. That's enough. That's enough. That's enough. That's enough. That's enough. That's enough. That's enough. That's enough. That's enough. That's enough. That's enough. That's enough. That's enough. That's enough. That's enough. That's enough. That's enough. That's enough. That's enough. That's enough. That's enough. That's enough. That's enough. That's enough. That's enough. That's enough. That's enough. That's enough. That's enough. That's enough. That's enough. That's enough. That's enough. That's enough. That's enough. That's enough. That's en

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1: You ever hear Earthquake call and say, "Hello, Miss Lee, yes, it's me, Earthquake, I come in Tuesday around 10? No, sir. Earthquake does arrive unannounced, and when it come, it shake all sense and sensibility out of we. Remain calm, stay inside, and do the DCH. Drop, hover, hold on. 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

0: ever hear Earthquake call and say, "Hello, Miss Lee, yes, it's me, Earthquake, I come in Tuesday around 10? No, sir. Earthquake does arrive unannounced, and when it come, it shake all sense and sensibility out of we. Remain calm, stay inside, and do the DCH. Drop, hover, hold on. 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Stairs might broke up or full of people. Elevator, avoid that, because you might get in and poof, power gone, and you're stuck in that box without air. 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
1: 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No, sir. 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
1: You ever hear Earthquake call and say, "Hello, Miss Lee, yes, it's me, Earthquake, I come in Tuesday around 10? No, sir. Earthquake does arrive unannounced, and when it come, it shake all sense and sensibility out of we. Remain calm, stay inside, and do the DCH. Drop, hover, hold on. Once the shaking starts, you know it's Earthquake. Make a quick move to a safe place. Don't run to the door, we are in the exit. Stairs might broke up or full of people. Elevator, avoid that, because you might get in and poof, power gone, and you're stuck in that box without air. Take cover under a strong table or a bed, or crouch against an inside wall or in a corner, and cover your face and your head with your arms. 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

0: ever hear Earthquake call and say, "Hello, Miss Lee, yes, it's me, Earthquake, I come in Tuesday around 10? No, sir. Earthquake does arrive unannounced, and when it come, it shake all sense and sensibility out of we. Remain calm, stay inside, and do the DCH. Drop, hover, hold on. Once the shaking starts, you know it's Earthquake. Make a quick move to a safe place. Don't run to the doorway or any exit. Stairs might broke up or full of people. Elevator, avoid that, because you might get in and poof, power gone, and you're stuck in that box without air. 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Last thing, nobody run outside and ask, "You feel it, you feel it?" 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

0: ever hear Earthquake call and say, "Hello, Miss Lee, yes, it's me, Earthquake, I come in Tuesday around 10? No, sir. Earthquake does arrive unannounced, and when it come, it shake all sense and sensibility out of we. Remain calm, stay inside, and do the DCH. Drop, hover, hold on. Once the shaking starts, you know it's Earthquake. Make a quick move to a safe place. Don't run to the door, we are in the exit. Stairs might broke up or full of people. Elevator, avoid that, because you might get in and poof, power gone, and you're stuck in that box without air. Take cover under a strong table or a bed, or crouch against an inside wall or in a corner, and cover your face and your head with your arms. Remember, DCH, drop, cover, hold on. 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Last thing, nobody run outside and ask, "You feel it, you feel it?" Remain calm, stay indoors until all the shaking stop, and do the DCH, drop, cover, hold on.
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1: You ever hear Earthquake call and say, "Hello, Miss Lee, yes, it's me, Earthquake, I come in Tuesday around 10? No, sir. Earthquake does arrive unannounced, and when it come, it shake all sense and sensibility out of we. Remain calm, stay inside, and do the DCH. Drop, hover, hold on. 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Elevator, avoid that, because you might get in and poof, power gone, and you're stuck in that box without air. 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

0: ever hear Earthquake call and say, "Hello, Miss Lee, yes, it's me, Earthquake, I come in Tuesday around 10? No, sir. Earthquake does arrive unannounced, and when it come, it shake all sense and sensibility out of we. Remain calm, stay inside, and do the DCH. Drop, hover, hold on. Once the shaking starts, you know it's Earthquake. 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Elevator, avoid that, because you might get in and poof, power gone, and you're stuck in that box without air. 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
1: You ever hear Earthquake call and say, "Hello, Miss Lee, yes, it's me, Earthquake, I come in Tuesday around 10? No, sir. Earthquake does arrive unannounced, and when it come, it shake all sense and sensibility out of we. Remain calm, stay inside, and do the DCH. 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
1: You ever hear Earthquake call and say, "Hello, Miss Lee, yes, it's me, Earthquake, I come in Tuesday around 10? No, sir. Earthquake does arrive unannounced, and when it come, it shake all sense and sensibility out of we. Remain calm, stay inside, and do the DCH. Drop, hover, hold on. 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Elevator, avoid that, because you might get in and poof, power gone, and you're stuck in that box without air. 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

0: ever hear Earthquake call and say, "Hello, Miss Lee, yes, it's me, Earthquake, I come in Tuesday around 10? No, sir. Earthquake does arrive unannounced, and when it come, it shake all sense and sensibility out of we. Remain calm, stay inside, and do the DCH. Drop, hover, hold on. Once the shaking starts, you know it's Earthquake. Make a quick move to a safe place. Don't run to the door, we are any exit. Stairs might broke up or full of people. Elevator, avoid that, because you might get in and poof, power gone, and you're stuck in that box without ear. 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Last thing, nobody run outside and ask, "You feel it, you feel it?" Remain calm, stay indoors until all the shaking stop, and do the DCH, drop, cover, hold on.
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4: Canadian officials to visit St. Kitts and Nevis for Visa biometric data collection.
5: Fifth annual St. Kitts and Nevis Heritage Day highlights Federation in the UK.
6: Prime Minister Drew addresses Federation in statement on his health situation.
7: Chief Magistrate refuses pause request in Mohammed's extradition case.
8: Trinidad and Tobago Minister holds high-level talks in Venezuela to strengthen bilateral relations.
9: Internationally, conflict in Yemen. Houthis battle government forces in Taiz.
3: Now, the details.
10: Canadian officials are scheduled to visit St. Kitts and Nevis on September 17th and 18th, 2026 to collect biometric data from applicants for Canadian visas, study permits, work permits, and residence permits. The two-day initiative will allow eligible applicants to submit their fingerprints and photographs locally at the St. Kitts Marriott Beach Resort. The collection exercise will take place from 9 a.m. to 4 p.m. on both days. Applicants will not need to travel overseas to provide their biometrics during the special exercise. Canadian immigration biometrics consists of fingerprints and photograph. Applicants for visitor visas, student permits, or work permits generally need to provide this information unless they qualify for an exemption. The opportunity is available to nationals of St. Kitts and Nevis planning to travel to Canada. Applicants who have submitted an online or paper application for a Canadian visa or permit and received an official biometric instruction letter. Citizens of other countries living in St. Kitts and Nevis who require a Canadian visa and have received the required instruction letter. Applicants who need to

0: biometric instruction letter to avoid processing delays. Each applicant must bring a valid passport and the official biometric instruction letter. Officials will not collect biometrics or process applications from individuals who do not have the required instruction letter. Applicants should therefore ensure that both documents are available before attending their appointments. The temporary collection exercise provides a local option for Canadian visa applicants in St. Kitts and Nevis who would otherwise need to complete the biometric stage at an official collection site. Applicants intending to use the September 17th and 18th exercise should begin or complete their Canadian application process early, monitor their application for the biometric instruction letter, and promptly contact Canadian officials to request an appointment. The 5th annual St. Kitts and Nevis Heritage Day was held on August 23, 2026 in the UK, achieving widespread recognition after being featured on ITV Central News. Organized by the Association of St. Kitts and Nevis Descendants, the milestone 5th anniversary festival took over the Birmingham Moseley Rugby Club in Birmingham, England. Heritage Day organizer Edlin Zakers, in an interview with ITV, spoke of the cultural connection felt with the Federation.
1: It's actually made us who we are as a people, as a community. When you go back to the islands, it just feels like you're stepping back into a world you've always known, even when you've never been there before.
0: The 8-hour cultural celebration drew a record crowd of more than 1,500 attendees. Families travelled from UK cities like London, Manchester, Leeds and Nottingham to attend. Chelsea Lewis, UK sales and marketing consultant, St. Kitts Tourism Authority, spoke of the impact of the event on descendants living in the UK.
2: This is particularly of interest to second, third and fourth generations living here in the UK, so that they might not, you know, be as familiar with the destination as their parents and grandparents. And it's all about coming home.
0: Major musical personalities traveled directly from the Caribbean Federation to perform. The lineup featured the Ultrasonics Band from Nevis, singing sensation Du Jour, and reggae artist Virgil Hodge, with Sweet Sister Cenzia hosting the main stage. The festival highlighted traditional Caribbean food. It featured street food from St. Kitts-born chef Esme Stewart and plant-based dishes from Sam's Vegan Delights. The event served as a major platform for celebrating the enduring legacy and traditions of the Windrush generation outside of the Island Federation. Following the circulation of reports that Prime Minister of St. Kitts and Nevis, the Honorable Dr. Terence Drew, was stabilized and flown to Miami, Florida, after hospitalization at the Joseph and France General Hospital in St. Kitts and a CHUM in Martinique for further evaluation, after reportedly suffering a stroke, he addressed the nation. In an address on September 3, 2026 at 4 p.m., Dr. Drew summarized his situation and expressed gratitude to the people of the Federation and around the region for their well wishes.
3: Fellow citizens and residents of St. Kitts and Nevis, friends and well-wishers across the region and around the world, good afternoon. God is good, and we continue to give him thanks and praise. I speak to you this afternoon from South Florida in the United States of America. My wife and I traveled here on the advice of medical specialists in St. Kitts and Nevis, as well as specialists in Martinique, so that further investigations could be conducted. At this stage, there is nothing alarming to report, but the doctors are continuing their investigations, and I believe it is important that they are allowed to be thorough. Last Sunday, I began experiencing persistent nausea, which progressively developed into episodes of vomiting. I also noticed a distinct pain on the left side of my neck, accompanied by a mild headache and dizziness. As the day progressed, I began feeling unsteady on my feet and had difficulty with my balance and walking. I understood that these were symptoms that should not be ignored. I therefore consulted with Dr. Jeffrey Leibard, Dr. Erin Bias, Dr. Dwayne Hendrickson, and Dr. Laguna, our resident neurologist, who advised me and ultimately directed me to the France General Hospital, where our capable medical team immediately

0: evaluated me and conducted a series of scans and other investigations to determine what was taking place. My dear citizens, residents, and well-wishers, I want to sincerely thank you for your prayers, your messages, your expressions of love and support, and your wishes for my speedy and complete recovery. I must also thank you for the many pieces of medical advice I have received. I cannot promise that I will follow every prescription, but I can certainly appreciate the love and good intentions behind them. As a medical doctor, I know when it is time to practice medicine and when it is time to simply be the patient. After the weekend I just had, I knew the best thing I could do was step back, follow my doctor's orders, and take the rest my body required. Though I certainly miss my regular gym regimen, I am content for now taking it easy. In fact, following my doctor's advice, I went for a gentle walk earlier this morning, and it felt great getting moving once again. This experience has been a wake-up call for me, and I hope it can also serve as a reminder to each of you that health matters. We must listen when our bodies speak to us. Please take your health seriously. Get your regular checkups. Take the time to rest and never ignore the warning signs when something does not feel right. I want to express my deepest gratitude to the excellent doctors, caring nurses, and other members of the medical team at the JNF General Hospital for their swift response, care, and professionalism, as well as to the medical professionals who are presently caring for me. I also thank the medical professionals in Martinique, particularly Professor Dabor Rissier, French Embassy, French Ambassador, the U.S. Embassy, the U.S. Chargé d'Affaires, for their quick intervention, as well as the Consulate of the Commonwealth of Dominica in Martinique. I remain in good spirits, fully active, fully conscious, and in stable condition as these evaluations continue. I will further update you on my condition on the completion of my medical evaluations, but I am recovering well. Thank you once again for the tremendous outpouring of love, concern, and prayers. My family and I are deeply grateful. May God continue to bless each and every one of you, and may He continue to bless our beloved Federation of St. Kitts and Nevis. Thank you very much.
1: Prime Minister Drew is expected to undergo a comprehensive medical assessment at Baptist Hospital in Miami. He is not expected to suffer lasting effects. In regional news, Chief Magistrate refuses pause request in Mohammed's extradition case, news source Guyana reports.
2: The extradition committed proceedings against opposition leader and businessman Azreddin Mohammed and his father Nazar Mohammed restarted in the Georgia Magistrates Court after more than 5 months, punctuated by a series of legal battles in the High Court right up to the Caribbean Court of Justice, but not without another attempt by the defense to pause the proceedings pending clarity from the Court of Appeal on its latest orders. But that attempt failed, with the Chief Magistrate Judy Latchman today stating that the matter must proceed. The magistrate said the court has to abide by the Court of Appeal's decision and the matter must proceed. Last week, the Court of Appeal ordered the Georgia Magistrates Court to proceed with the extradition proceedings against the Mohammeds, who have been indicted by the U.S. However, the appellate court instructed the Magistrates Court not to proceed with its final ruling until the hearing and determination of an appeal challenging the constitutionality of the Fugitive Offenders Act. But when the case was called today in the Magistrates Court, the counsel for the Mohammeds, Senior Counsel Royce Ilford, and Attorney at Law Sion Dorjon, informed the court that they will be writing the appellate court for clarity on the order issued, but the prosecution said the orders of the court were clear, a position they maintained outside the court.
3: The Court of Appeal already ruled that the case should continue and that only the final decision of the magistrate should await the determination of the Court of Appeal. And that Court of Appeal decision was, the CCJ agreed with that resolution of the Court of Appeal.
2: Special Prosecutor Terrence Williams. But while noting that the order has caused the defense team some confusion, Attorney Durjon explained to the court that they intend to write the appellate court for directions and clarity on the order, adding that the provisions on the challenge touch and concern much of the rights, duties, and obligations of all parties in the case. Added to that, he said the order issued by the Court of Appeal requires the Magistrates Court to facilitate case management to establish the duties and obligations of the parties on either side. He explained that in the absence of case management, there can be difficulties when witnesses are cross-examined on matters that touch and concern the constitutional issues that remain unresolved in the Court of Appeal. Noting that the case is highly integrated and intertwined, Senior Counsel Royce Dilford told the Chief Magistrate that it is now up to her to decide how to proceed with the committal proceedings. But Special Prosecutors Terrence Williams and Herbert McKenzie, in registering their objection, questioned whether the defense was re-arguing their application for a stay, which was rejected at both the Court of Appeal and the CCJ. McKenzie said the committal proceedings must be allowed to continue, reminding the Chief Magistrate that the appellate court instructed that the case be proceeded with, and only her ruling must be stayed, pending the hearing and determination of the appeal. After hearing all those arguments, the Chief Magistrate ruled that she must abide by the ruling of the Court of Appeal, and as such, the case will proceed. The Muhammads in their appeal are arguing that parts of Section 8.3a and b of the Fugitive Offenders Act are in violation of Article 122a of the Constitution, on the grounds that they empower the minister to order the extradition of a person without due process through the magistrate's court, and therefore impose executive control over a judicial process. According to the Muhammads and their attorneys, the sections violate the separation of powers doctrine. The Court of Appeal will hear arguments in that appeal on the 13th of October before making a ruling, even as the case is continuing in the magistrate's court.
1: Trinidad and Tobago minister holds high-level talks in Venezuela to strengthen bilateral relations. Triple D Live Online has that story.
4: Trinidad and Tobago is using cultural diplomacy to further strengthen relations with neighboring Venezuela as high-level engagements continue in Caracas. Minister of Foreign and CARICOM Affairs Sean Sobers met with and presented official diplomatic gifts to Venezuela's Minister of People's Power for Foreign Affairs and Foreign Trade, Felix Plasencia, during the ongoing discussions between the two countries. The Trinidad and Tobago delegation, which includes Permanent Secretary Randall Karim, selected gifts that showcase elements of the country's national identity and cultural heritage. Among the items presented was a painting featuring the Magnificent Seven, the historic collection of landmark buildings located around the Queen's Park Savannah in Port of Spain. The artwork serves as a representation of Trinidad and Tobago's architectural heritage and the country's distinctive cultural landscape. The delegation also presented locally produced artisan chocolates, highlighting Trinidad and Tobago's reputation for high-quality cocoa and its growing value as part of the country's agricultural and cultural identity. The diplomatic exchange goes beyond the presentation of gifts, reflecting an effort to build stronger people-to-people and cultural connections between the two neighboring countries. The engagements in Caracas form part of continued diplomatic discussions between Trinidad and Tobago and Venezuela, with both sides seeking to maintain dialogue and deepen bilateral relations. Through the presentation of items rooted in Trinidad and Tobago's heritage, the delegation also used the opportunity to promote the country's architecture, creative industries, and cocoa products on the international stage. Faith Chariot, TTT News.
1: We now bring you these international reports.
5: Intense battles are underway in Yemen between the Ansarullah Houthis and the internationally recognized government. They're fighting for control of an area on the Red Sea. The conflict began early on Thursday when the Houthis reportedly launched attacks in Taiz in the southwest. Government forces say the group targeted a number of districts with 14 ballistic missiles. They say 18 Houthi fighters were killed and others wounded or captured. Well, as we mentioned, the fighting's in several areas along the border between the southern provinces of Taiz and Hodeidah. The Houthis are trying to seize territory from government forces. They've also targeted Mocha on the Red Sea coast. The port city has come under attack several times in recent months. Sources have told Al Jazeera the Houthis want to block the Taiz-Mocha road, potentially cutting off the city from the coast. Yusuf Mowry joining us from Yemen's capital, Sana'a. Yusuf, what's the situation like right now? Is the fighting still continuing?
6: The fighting is still continuing in the western coast. The Ansar Allah Houthis are making a push to try to gain more territories near the city of Al-Mukha. There's clashes taking place in southern Hodeidah. We have some reports that the Yemeni group has managed to take over a strategic mountain in the district of Hais, which sits right on the southern border between Taiz and Hodeidah. And this is a very strategic location because with each new territory that the Yemeni group gains, it paves the way for more military operations and more military advancement to take over and to capture the city and the Red Sea port of Al-Mukha, which many experts believe is the primary goal of this latest military campaign by the Ansar Allah Houthi movement. We also have reports that government forces have expanded their military operations beyond the Western Front. A number of attacks staged by the Yemeni armed forces targeted Ansar Allah Houthi positions in the governorate of Al Jouf, which is in the southeastern part of the Yemeni capital, east of the Yemeni capital. And what this is an indication of is that the war is expanding not just in the south of the country, but also beyond the western coast battle, beyond the battles that are taking place in the western parts of Taiz, and beyond the clashes that are currently taking place and escalating in southern Hodeidah. This could be a conflict, a civil war that stretches north and south of the country. And we also, with the reports that we're getting right now, it's also expanding to the western part of the country as well.
5: Search crews in Nepal have found two workers alive in a tunnel at a hydropower plant. The rescue comes 9 days after devastating floods in the Himalayas. The two men are among hundreds of workers missing since the partial collapse of a glacier sent a torrent of ice and debris down a river. This was the moment one of the men was pulled out from the tunnel network. A medical team has been checking them at the site. And search missions are underway at several hydropower sites. Rescuers are focusing their efforts on tunnels along the Trishuli River, including at the Chilimi plant. They're searching three sites, including Trishuli 3A, where those two workers were found alive. Jessica Washington, you're joining us from Kathmandu, and you were one of the first reporters to get to that area where those tunnels are and where those two people have just been pulled out alive. And you saw the difficult terrain these rescue teams are working in. What more are you learning about those people who were pulled out alive, as well as their conditions?
7: That's right. We saw the massive destruction that the floods had caused in the Rasuwa district, the hardest hit area after these floods. And as we were at the site of the tunnels, we saw crews working tirelessly to try to open them up because there were so many boulders blocking the entrance. Now, what we've heard about the two men who have come out of those tunnels, it's a 30-year-old man and a 45-year-old man. And they were treated initially by army doctors. And the 30-year-old man told those doctors some information about the conditions in the tunnel. Now, he said at the time that the flood struck, he was working in the control room. Now, when he realized what was happening, he tried to alert his colleagues and told them to run. Now, as he was busy warning others, he says that it delayed him from leaving the tunnel and he himself became trapped. He also said that he could hear the voices of several people as he was trapped in that tunnel, and that effort continues to try to get the people who are trapped in that tunnel out. Authorities estimate that more than 30 people are trapped in that tunnel at the Trishuli 3A hydropower plant. But of course, we put this in the broader context. There are other tunnels as well, and those rescue efforts continue at the 3A site and also at those other tunnels.
5: There must be a renewed sense of hope, Jessica, that more people will be found alive.
7: Well, that's right. Now that these two men have emerged, this news has certainly been met very positively here in Nepal. This has been a very difficult period for this country, so much grief and fear and trauma. But it is, of course, we have to put this into the context that these missions continue, not only at the Trishuli 3A site, but at other sites as well. And when we were on the ground at those sites, at the 3A hydropower plant, we saw the difficult conditions that crews were working with. There were boulders the size of medium-sized cars that were blocking these tunnels. In fact, in the initial days after the floods, the difficulty was, in fact, locating where these tunnels had been because there was just so much debris, so much mud, and so many boulders. So these remain difficult conditions. We saw how crews were grappling with those conditions. They were using heavy machinery, and they were using that machinery very cautiously. Of course, they don't want to cause any further damage. They were also engaging in controlled blasts. So this is very much an ongoing process. Earlier, I did speak briefly with one of the colonels involved in the rescue mission at the 3A site, and he did say that he is optimistic that more survivors would be coming out soon.
5: And what is the status regarding the many, many people that still remain missing?
7: Well, more than 5,000 people are missing, and the number could be even higher than that. And that, of course, has created great uncertainty and grief in the community. I'll just give our audience a look at where I am. I'm at a hospital in Kathmandu, and you can see all these posters with people's faces and also writing with their names and other information. And there are posters in various languages, in Nepali, in Chinese, in English as well, because people are so desperate for information. They don't know where their loved ones are. And some of these posters actually detail the last known location of these individuals. What we've read on these posters and also what we've seen on the ground, people are particularly concerned about those who had been in the Rasua area where my team had been earlier this week, because we saw that devastation. That district is the closest to the border with China and experienced the full force of this disaster. Entire villages completely wiped out. When you look at it from above, there's nothing left but sand and mud, and that's where people lived. It's where they work, and these border economies were bustling towns, and now they have been completely destroyed, and people have that fear that their loved ones' bodies will never be found because there's so much mud and debris still everywhere. But they're hoping that if they put up posters, that someone somewhere might have information about their missing relatives.
5: Two senior officials from Britain's right-wing Reform UK have resigned pending an investigation into new accusations the party broke donation rules. The allegations come at a difficult time for Reform, which is currently holding its annual conference in Birmingham. Undercover footage shot by the investigative group Verbatim and broadcast by Channel 4. It appears to show a senior Reform aide suggesting how to get around electoral laws by securing hundreds of thousands of dollars in donations from a foreign source. Take a listen.
8: Okay, I run an American family office and haven't been able to donate directly to this up to this point. But I was thrilled to be able to pick up the tab for the polls that you had commissioned.
9: That was great.
8: It was that, and the third poll.
9: It worked. Boom.
8: Right. When I saw the third poll on the front page of the Times, because William sent it to me, I thought, well, all right, these are people who know how to spend their money. And that's what I want to see.
9: Bang for the buck.
8: That's exactly the phrase. Bang for the buck.
5: Well, this isn't the first time that funding for Reform UK has come under scrutiny. Parliament is already investigating Nigel Farage after he received a $6.8 million gift from crypto billionaire Christopher Harborne. Farage says it was a personal gift and he didn't need to declare it. Police are also investigating a $677,000 donation made by the mother of Farage's longtime associate George Cottrell to Reform UK. Reports say Cottrell transferred more than $2 million to his mother shortly before she made the donation. Cottrell denies donating improperly, and Reform says it followed the rules. In July, Farage chose to resign his parliamentary seat, only to stand again. He won with more than 60% of the vote. But that also meant Parliament would be allowed to resume investigating those donations. Sonia Gallego, you're joining us now from Birmingham. So this was meant to be Nigel Farage's big day. He's due to speak later. How's he responding to this?
9: Well, certainly these aren't the kind of headlines that Nigel Farage was hoping to be chasing. He is responding very typically in a very robust, denying anything improper has taken place. Yet he has said that the optics of this don't, in his words, look good at all. But it has been really the kind of headlines that Farage was hoping to avoid, because he was supposed to be coming here to outline how a reform-led government would look within the first 100 days, announcing policies and really talking to his base out there in the hope that he could perhaps encourage even more people to potentially vote for the party. Instead, more allegations of financial irregularities as well, caught on video as well now, allegations that they are robustly denying, but it doesn't look good for him, especially at this particular point as they proceed towards another electoral year.
5: And in the wider political context, how will this hit reform?
9: Well, that is indeed the question. I mean, if you'll go around certain parts of Birmingham, which are indeed reform strongholds, you will have that core of voters who will stand by Nigel Farage, who will stand by reform, who will insist that he is really the only candidate who can bring about a sort of change here as well. So there will always be that hardcore cadre of voters. But talking to other people who are perhaps floating voters as well, who will have voted for reform, voted for Nigel Farage on the basis that they would hope he could bring about some kind of change, they would be attracted to his kind of rhetoric as well about trying to change the system and not be a part of the establishment. Well, we've already heard from those people that they are quite disillusioned, certainly speaking to people who have voted for reform. They said, well, it just proves for them that when they get closer to power, that they're just dogged by those same issues that have dogged other political parties, other financial scandals as well. And that's going to be a real problem for reform, for Nigel Farage, if he is going to try and convince those floating voters to vote for them, because they don't seem to be too impressed with the rate that these financial scandals seem to be hitting the party.
1: Vice President J.D. Vance says the U.S. is probing airstrike that Iran says hit wedding party.
10: So I've been briefed to the extent that I know that we're investigating. I've seen the same public media reports everywhere else. I will say that the Iranian state media has not been a very good scribe about what's happened in the conflict thus far. So I'm extremely skeptical of this. What I can say with 100% confidence is that, unlike the IRGC, the United States never targets civilians in combat. We never will do that. We never have done that. And unfortunately, obviously, sometimes things happen. But in this particular case, I don't think that we have any information one way or the other. We're investigating it because obviously we care. We want to know. And if we do make mistakes, again, this is a big difference between us and Iran. When our military makes mistakes, they learn from them to try to get better from them. So we're investigating it very fully.
1: 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Our top stories were: Canadian officials to visit St. Kitts and Nevis for visa biometric data collection. Fifth annual St. Kitts and Nevis Heritage Day highlights Federation in the UK. Prime Minister Drew addresses Federation in statement on his health situation. Chief Magistrate refuses pause request in Mohammed's extradition case. Trinidad and Tobago minister holds high-level talks in Venezuela to strengthen bilateral relations. Internationally, conflict in Yemen. Houthis battle government forces in Taiz. Thank you for listening.
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0: Welcome to the Wind FM 98.9's Sports News, sponsored by Island Bakeries and presented by Troy Beef Mills. Why not dribble off on the local scene with football? And we're heading across the Narrows to our sister isle of Holy Queen City Nevis, joining Curtis Morton Jr., where he updates us on the football league that is happening there and is now heading towards the climax.
1: On the evening of Saturday 29th, action in the Blackett Pemberton Football League continued at the Etherwood Park. In Game 2, Sunrise got the better of Over the Top to seal a place in the Grand Finals. The final scoreline was 4-2. The finals are now set for Saturday the 4th of September. In Game 1, starting at 6 p.m., South Stars will engage Showtime for the third place spot, and then the grand final commences at 8 p.m. when Sunrise will once again face off with Over the Top.
0: Thank you very much, Curtis, for reporting. Congratulations to the four teams making the semifinals, and best wishes to get into the finals. And indeed, with the better teams in the semifinals win, and ultimately the better team in the final. Congratulations to all the other teams that didn't make it into the semifinals, not the final. However, keep playing, keep practicing, keep training hard, keep strategizing, and you will eventually get there sooner or later. It is official. It is official. It has officially started. And I'm talking about the St. Kitts and Nevis Football Association, the SKNFA's 2026-2027 season. Staying in football on the local scene, but we are coming back across the channels to Liamiga, Sweet Sugar City, joining Andrea Huey, the media consultant of the St. Kitts and Nevis Football Association, the SKNFA, where he updates us on the season opener for 26-27, the President's Cup.
2: MSCR Old Road United Jets have started off the new football season on a high, capturing the 2026 SKNFA President's Cup with a commanding 4-1 victory over Saul Island Auto Supplies Connery FC. Newly appointed captain Tiquani Williams was once again the star of the show, scoring a hat-trick, while rising star Adondre Eddy also found the back of the net in the first half. Here are the highlights from the match.
3: Here we see Old Road. This is where Old Road can be dangerous.
4: This is where Old Road can be very dangerous. And I just said it. This is where Old Road can be dangerous. And it's going to be one goal to me! It just had to be him. Over the top there too, Tiquani Williams, and poor defending there by Connery. Should have really, really done better.
3: Ball is played through there. Eddie gets it on goal. And he shoots a goal!
4: And just putting this one past the goalkeeper. Oh, well, going up some 2 goals here to nil. Connery
3: using his experience, getting this one across. Goes up a goal! Goal! Right there by Mr. Errol Acklin, the old veteran with the assist, and five in the back of the net, giving Connery a lifeline. Peters, like I said before,
4: William cuts inside the 80, looking to show. Goal! Sleeping and loving William with all types of faith.
3: But here is the Old Road now. Like I said, this is where Old Road can be very dangerous. William. And it's going to be four.
4: It's going to be four. Like I said, Old Road is very, very dangerous.
2: Following the victory, Tiquani Williams spoke about the result and what fans can expect from him and Old Road United Jets this season.
5: The team was up for it. So we come out and show the fans them. We show the football world what we're capable of doing again. So it's just another trophy to re-addition and continue going.
6: Made this Old Road team different, you think, for the last season heading into this season?
5: Well, different. Well, we got more team spirit, the team together bonding, and we respect one another, so we just keep going and going because of that respect in the team.
7: I asked you this question last night. You're now the captain of the team. Does this add pressure to you to keep the performance going and to keep your personal performance going?
5: Well, as I tell you, no. It's just for me now to just, as I tell you, gel the players and always push them and then keep the big stick. So they're going to look to me to perform, and now I being the captain, I'm going to push them to perform as well.
6: Whole three team heading into the season.
5: Well, our goal is to do it again undefeated. Not to be boasting, but that's the team mission, to do it again undefeated.
2: The President's Cup triumph is a historic one for Old Road, as it is the first time the club has captured the trophy and completes their collection of major domestic honours.
0: Thank you very much, Andre, for that report. Is this a continuation of the 2025-2026 season? I really don't know. But Mulchville Farms Clean Rights United Old Road Jets certainly starting off on a very positive way, picking up their first piece of silverware. Not only that, the piece of silverware that has eluded them. If this is a sign to come, it is telling us that, one, they are again going through this season, therefore going back-to-back without losing a match in the Premier League, two, winning the Premier League, three, going through the FA Cup without losing a match, four, winning the FA Cup, and five, winning the President's Cup, winning the Premier League and the FA Cup, and ultimately walking away with three cups. Will that happen? I don't know. All I could say is that MFCR Old Road Jets, they are on the hunt for cups. They have one already, and they are looking for two more. Possible, achievable, however, easier said than done. Let's remain in St. Kitts, however. We are bouncing over to the regional scene and visiting the Republic Bank Premier League. Warner Park was really rampacked on Thursday, 3rd September, when the St. Kitts and Nevis Patriots came up against the St. Lucia Kings in their fourth and final home match for this season. The Patriots' first match here at Warner Park last year was on Thursday, August 27th, the 18th match of the competition, when they came up against the Jamaican Kingsmen, who batting first were 182 for 7 from their 20 overs, and the St. Kitts and Nevis Patriots 171 for 6 from their 20 overs, therefore the Kingsmen winning by 11 runs. On Sunday, August 30th, match number 21, the Patriots hosted the Antigua and Barbuda Falcons. That match got as far as the toss, which the Antigua and Barbuda Falcons won, and invited St. Kitts and Nevis Patriots to bat first. That didn't materialize because of the amount of rain, which caused the match to be abandoned without a ball being bowled. On Tuesday, September 1, the St. Kitts and Nevis Patriots took down the Barbados Tridents by 6 wickets when the Tridents batted first and made a very impressive 217 for 4 from their 20 overs. This was a little imposing target. However, the St. Kitts and the Nevis Patriots, they got there with some relative ease, 220 for 4 from 19.1 overs, therefore the Patriots winning by 6 overs with 5 balls to spare. This set the momentum, this set the temperature for match number 25 between the St. Kitts and the Nevis Patriots and the St. Lucia Kings at Warner Park, the fourth and final match for the Patriots at home. The St. Lucia Kings won the toss and opted to bowl first. Bad mistake, very bad mistake, because the Patriots, they were a very healthy mammoth even 235 for 4 from 20 overs, scoring at a run rate of 11.75 runs per over, needing to get to 236 for victory in all of 20 overs. The Kings, they got nowhere close, and when I say nowhere close, I mean really nowhere close. As a matter of fact, they didn't even score 100. They were 98 all out from 13.5 overs. Therefore, the St. Kitts and Nevis Patriots winning by a very healthy 135 runs with 6.1 or 19 balls to spare. The batting for the Patriots saw Dasun Shanaka, former Sri Lankan T20 captain, batting at number 4, going on bad. And when I say going on bad, I mean really going on bad. He got a century, but not only that, and he ran out of balls. He ran out of overs because he came 121 from just 43 balls with 8 fours and a humongous, massive, gigantic 12 sixes. But wait, not only that, this is the fifth century of the tournament. But wait, wait, still more. This is the fastest century in CPL history, making his ton 100 off just 39 balls. And would you believe it? He broke that record by just one ball. The fastest century in CPL history was first held by Andre Russell, scoring his century from just 40 balls against the Jamaica Talawas when the Jamaica Talawas came up against Trinbago in August 2013. Tim Seifert, he equaled the record 100 from 40 balls playing for the St. Lucia Kings when they came up against the Antigua and Barbuda Falcons in August 2025. Shemron Hetmeyer, he came big for the 2026 season when he got his century for the Guyana Amazon Warriors playing against the Trinbago Knight Riders in August 2026 this year, just last month, and he did that in 40 balls as well. So Shanaka, he broke the record by one ball. It doesn't matter because breaking the record is breaking the record. Andrew Fletcher, the wicketkeeper, he got 64 from 38 balls with 6 fours, 4 sixes, batting at number 3. There were 13 extras. Matthew Ford of the Kings, the pick of the bowlers, opening the bowling, he was 4 overs, 48 runs, 2 wickets. Mahesh Thekchana, opening the bowling, he picked up a wicket with Weston Chase, the captain, the third change, also picking up a wicket. When the Patriots fielded, they were also on fire. St. Lucia Kings 98 for 10, scoring at a run rate of 7.08 runs per over, with Tim Seifert, the wicketkeeper, in a lot of form. He got an even Stephen half century from 36 balls with 8 fours. Only 2 other batsmen got into double figures. John Campbell batting at 3.11 and Upas Piana batting at 5, making 10. The Patriots exercised some extremely disciplined bowling because there was just one extra from their bowling, and that was a leg bye. The pick of the bowlers, 4 of the 5 bowlers for the Patriots reaped dividends with local boy Jeremiah Louis, the third change, who went for 55 from 4 overs in the last match, not touching a pad, coming up big, coming up strong, coming up massive, picking up the last 5 wickets of the St. Lucia Kings' innings, and he had figures of, and he had extremely crazy figures of 2.5 overs. That is just 17 balls. Just 10 runs came off of his bowling, and he got a fifer. He got a handful. 5 opener Ashmeen Ned, he was 2 for 24 from 3 overs. Wanindu Hasaranga, he was 2 for 25 from 4 overs. The second change, opener Ashmeen Ned, with Naseem Shah, the third change, getting the other wicket. What this has done to the table is kept the Barbados Tridents, the second of 2 teams, on 4 points, winning 2, losing 3 of their 5 matches, but they are in a good position because they could reach 14 points from their 5 remaining matches. The defending champions, Trinbago Knight Riders, things are not looking so good for them because they've played 8 matches. They only have 2 more to go. They've won 2, lost 6. They are on 4 points, so they could only reach a maximum of 8 points, and there are already 3 teams on 8 points and 1 on 11. The St. Kitts and Nevis Patriots in 5th on 7 points, winning 3, losing 4, having 1 abandoned match. So they have 2 matches left. They could reach 11 points. So they have to do some hoping and praying that 1, they win their last 2 matches, and 2, other teams ahead and below them lose some matches so that they could get into the semifinals with a maximum 11 points. St. Lucia Kings, they are in 4th, the 3rd of 3 teams on 8 points. They've played 8 matches, won 4, lost 4. So they have 2 more matches to play. They can reach 12 points. Same as the Jamaican Kingsmen, identical figures to the Jamaican Kingsmen in 3rd, winning 4, losing 4, but ahead of the St. Lucia Kings on a better net run rate. While the Guyana Amazon Warriors, they've only played 4 matches and they won all of them. They have a perfect record. With their 6 remaining matches, they can reach 20 points. And Antigua and Barbuda Falcons, the current leaders, they only have 1 match left to play. They have 11 points from 5 victories, 3 losses, and 1 no result. So it's really exciting, and it's looking possibly like 5 teams battling for 4 spots. The matches continue on Friday, September 4th, match number 26 of 35 in the regular season, and 39 all over when the Guyana Amazon Warriors will host the Jamaican Kingsmen at 7 p.m. at Providence Stadium in Guyana. Match number 27 sees Trinbago Knight Riders traveling to Kensington Oval, Barbados to tackle the Barbados Tridents, and that is at 8 p.m. on Saturday 5th. Sunday 6th will see the St. Kitts and Nevis Patriots playing their penultimate match, their second to last match, against the Guyana Amazon Warriors at Providence Stadium, Guyana, match number 28 at 3 p.m. So two teams are basically out of it, while the other five teams are jockeying for positions. We will just have to wait and see how this works out. 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It was indeed my pleasure to be bringing the sports news to you, and I do invite you to tune in again next time, where you will hear the latest in local, regional, and international sports. I do thank you for listening, and I admonish you to always be positive in your thoughts, in your words, and in your actions. 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

0: ever hear Earthquake call and say, "Hello, Miss Lee, yes, it's me, Earthquake, I come in Tuesday around 10? No, sir. Earthquake does arrive unannounced, and when it come, it shake all sense and sensibility out of we. Remain calm, stay inside, and do the DCH. Drop, hover, hold on. Once the shaking starts, you know it's Earthquake. 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

0: ever hear Earthquake call and say, "Hello, Miss Lee, yes, it's me, Earthquake, I come in Tuesday around 10? No, sir. Earthquake does arrive unannounced, and when it come, it shake all sense and sensibility out of we. Remain calm, stay inside, and do the DCH. Drop, hover, hold on. 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
1: You ever hear Earthquake call and say, "Hello, Miss Lee, yes, it's me, Earthquake, I come in Tuesday around 10? No, sir. Earthquake does arrive unannounced, and when it come, it shake all sense and sensibility out of we. Remain calm, stay inside, and do the DCH. 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

0: You ever hear Earthquake call and say, "Hello, Miss Lee, yes, it's me, Earthquake, I come in Tuesday around 10? No, sir. Earthquake does arrive unannounced, and when it come, it shake all sense and sensibility out of we. Remain calm, stay inside, and do the DCH. Drop, hover, hold on. 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Don't run to the door, we are in the exit. Stairs might broke up or full of people. Elevator, avoid that, because you might get in and poof, power gone, and you're stuck in that box without air. 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

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Different DJs, different vibes, one experience. Daylight, music, energy. 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

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The time inside the studio of Win FM 98.9 FM dial is 15 minutes closing down from the 10 o'clock hour. I just want to apologize for the late start up inside the news. There's some technical difficulties beyond our control. So in us about 30 seconds or so, we're going to be joining German Eyeball, your host for today's episode of Inside the News.

0: Good morning, Simkits and Nevis, and welcome to another edition of Inside News. I am your host, German Abel, sitting in. It's Saturday morning. Yes, it's Saturday morning, so I am in the hot seat today. And as per usual, when I'm in the hot seat, we tend to go beyond the headlines. We don't just discuss politics. We seek to discuss issues impacting us and go beyond the headlines of how those issues, we'll decide our future here in St. Kitts and Nevis, as well as try to find solutions and begin that public discussion surrounding these particular issues. You know, it has been a very, very busy news week in St. Kitts and Nevis, as well as regionally and internationally. And, you know, just before we jump into that, we will take a little break, hear from the people who make the program possible, because as you know, we have to pay some bills. And then when we come back, we'll jump right into the discussions here on Win FM.
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0: And we are back here on Inside the News. As I said, I am Jermaine Abel sitting in today in the hot seat. And we are going to be going beyond the headlines this morning on some of the major issues impacting St. Kitts and Nevis locally, regionally, and internationally. Well, first up, let's just take a look at some of what made the news this week. As we know, Prime Minister Dr. Terence Chu, he fell ill and he traveled overseas for medical care. And, you know, he's still overseas and he is in good spirits, as from the last discussion that he, or the last national address that he made, he gave an update on his condition and the fact that he is currently in South Florida seeking treatment. We also saw the Patriots. Yes, they ended their home leg with a win, St. Kitts and Nevis. Yes, so we're all happy about that. We also had some news from across the region as well. You know, as usual, you know, there's some bickering across the region, but that's the nature of Caribbean politics. But internationally, the war in Iran continues. You know, there's no apparent and quick end to that discussion at the moment. But we also heard from the G20 officials earlier this week that, you know, the United States is trying to squeeze Iran's economy out of the global financial architecture there in order to get them to surrender and call it quits on the ongoing war in Iran. So we're still feeling the impact of that war home in our pockets. We're still feeling the impact of the inflationary pressures coming out of that particular war there. But nevertheless, we'll hear a little bit from the G20. As I said, you know, we took the program on the road to the G20 earlier this week as well. But nevertheless, we will hear a little bit from U.S. Treasury Secretary Scott Bessent at the end of the program. He'll give an update and overview in terms of what was discussed at the G20 finance ministers in the United States. But this morning, I want to cover a couple of topics. So first up, I must apologize. We did put a panel together, but one of our panelists, he came down with the flu this morning. So he couldn't make it. And another one, he is unavailable this morning. But nevertheless, we have with us Carla Astafan, who is going to weigh in on some of the topic. And I'm going to throw a little bit out there for her to tell us a little bit about what she has been doing with the Reparations Commission, I think it is. So, Carla, good morning. And thank you for taking the time out. I know it's Saturday morning. It's a very, very busy day for many of us. So, good morning to you.
1: Good morning, Mr. Abel. Good morning. How are you doing?
0: I am well. Could be a little bit better, you know. I think I'm coming down with the sniffles as well, but I'm going to fight it off with some vitamin C after the program.
1: Okay. Well, since you started off with reparations, there is an upcoming reparations, the third regional CARICOM reparations conference will be taking place in Barbados from the 17th to the 19th, and also we will follow up on the 20th. There's a meeting, a CLC meeting, a CARICOM Reparations Commission meeting on December. So we are hoping to make representation there. I see that I'm one of the panelists on one of the round table. But for this year, just to inform people, so this year has been a very busy year in terms of what we have done. We had Ms. Elsie Harry, who was the community organizer for the Lithia campaign. She did a 6-month contract with the Lithia campaign, and she collaborated with the Census Legislation and Reparations Committee, and we did a number of reparations conversations in St. Kitts and in Nevis. We also had we also worked with the CANIFA, St. Kitts Nevis Youth Parliament, both CANIFA and NIFA, right? And they had the first mock parliament in both Ireland assembly, the federal assembly, I hope I'm saying it correctly, and the Regis Island Assembly. And these young people really did their work. I had done a session with them, and they had sessions with lawyers, with other persons in reparations, and so they did a great job of really putting the case for reparations out there. We also had the reparations forum during the HARICOM Heads of Government meeting in February. So that forum was the first that we had that idea to do a reparations forum on the fringe, on the margin of the HARICOM Heads of Government meeting. And so we had some representation, Ghana actually, who would eventually put that resolution. We were represented there. We had David Commission and others. It was a really impactful forum. Prime Minister Jupiter of St. Lucia sent someone to deliver his address. We had the Cabinet Secretary for St. Christopher come with us at the Harriet Papers, and it was streamed as well. So all of those are things we've done. I was happy also to have participated, been invited, I should say, to give the diplomacy tennis lecture back in February. And it was on celebrating Black excellence in the arts. And so I framed it around through the lens of resistance, reparations, and so on, you know, our history of heritage, reparations, and so on, yeah. So it was actually, I'm not sure if I missed anything, but other than that, I do attend meetings, CARICOM meetings. We had meetings at the local level. We are hoping to, you know, form a reparations NGO.
0: Okay, I want to ask you, I know this wasn't the center of our discussion, but before we jump into what we're supposed to be discussing, I want to clarify something quickly. And I don't know if it's something that is being discussed both at the local level and the regional level when we talk about reparation. Because there's this perception when we talk about reparation that we're focusing primarily on giving people money, right, for as part of reparations, right? But for as part of your discussions and the plans that you guys have at the broader level when we're discussing reparations, what does that look like for the broader Caribbean in this entire discussion?
1: Well, you would know that the Tarzan Reparations Commission, which is formed in 2013, had created the Tarzan 10-point plan, which was launched in 2016. And that Tarzan 10-point plan looks at an apology as the first point of repatriation, indigenous people, development, and so on, African exchange, cultural exchange, debt, forgiveness, and so on, technological transfer. I don't have everything in front of me, but I think I'm trying to share with you off the top of my head. That plan has been expanded upon. So there's a new, revised CARICOM 10-point plan, and that is, it's now, much more, much broader. Okay, so not that the points have changed, but they have been expanded upon it. So that has been launched, and we're going to look at it again during the conference that's coming up in Barbados this month. And soon it should be available. I believe it's online already. It's available to the family today. You're asking about money being made to people. We're looking at the development of the Caribbean. I know a lot of people look at, are we going to get a check in our hands? This is something we say over and over again. You know, we're looking at a broader, what has happened to us, the legacy of slavery that impacts all of us today. You know, we see what has happened. The destination of the indigenous people. Just listen to you. I saw in Texas. I'm in New York right now, talking to you actually. And so I have a meeting with them. A lot of what has been happening in Texas. But there was this bringing together, and I was very happy to see that this past weekend, that this Alexander Ford, was in Texas, and it did this honoring, you know, and again of that spot where that massacre of indigenous people took place. And they're also honoring the 400th anniversary of the first African being brought to Texas, you know, Texas the first colony. And we map that. We have to, you know, realize that this is how long, 400 years of Africans being brought here, 400 years since the decimation of the indigenous people in 1626, right? So these are important things that we, it's all part of, these are things we did not know, and all of that is part of the repair. When we are repairing our minds in terms of our history, that's very important. So money isn't all. It is, the reparations is also us repairing how we think, what we do, or what, you know, and so many other things, yeah? Oh, I also forgot that to mention, I did launch a video on the 5th of August. It's on the Central National Reparations Committee page, looking at those who were compensated as abolition. So, you know, I specifically looked at the company for doing things and so on. So,
0: okay. And well, Kyla, thank you for that. Yeah, thank you for that. We'll take a break, and then when we come back, I wanna jump into the meat of the matter. We're gonna start off with the political discussion here. We saw the People's Action Movement, you know, basically announce a new leader coming out of their meeting held earlier this week. So I wanna jump into that first, but let's take a quick break, and then we'll come back and have that discussion.
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0: And we are back here on Inside the News. I am German Abel sitting in, and we're joined by Carla Astafan. You know, she spoke on the work of the Reparations Commission and what they have been doing. So now we're jumping into the meat of the discussions this morning. We're starting off with a review of the political situation. We heard earlier this week, let's take a step back. We're in the political season here in St. Kitts and Nevis, and, you know, parties have been galvanizing themselves. They've been gravitating and preparing for the elections, right? We saw the People's Labour Party maybe a month or two back announce their candidates, and then we heard the decision by then-leader Natasha Gray-Brooks to basically step down as political leader of PAM. Then we heard she gave up the seat. Now we've heard that Sean Richards has taken over as the leader of the People's Action Movement. Let's start there. What are your thoughts on the political arena in St. Kitts and Nevis at this point?
1: Before I answer that, let me just put it out there that when I was invited on this program, I was supposed to be accompanied by two heavy hitting politicians. I am a reparations advocate. I've been known to be speaking my mind for a very long time. So, with that said, your question is quite interesting. We are in the political in the season where parties will be out there, and what we have to be conscious of is their message. You know, who is the right person? Can we trust these politicians? You know, these people who are putting themselves forward. Their message. You know, what are their plans for our economy? What are the plans for our country, St. Kitts and Nevis? So those are the questions we need to be asking. And so we ourselves will need to know if we were to vote for these people, if we were to put them into parliament, how will that improve our lives? How will that affect us generally? So it's all good, you know. I think it's good to see new faces coming forward. Like you said a few weeks ago, and the same one, it was just a few weeks ago that PLP launched their candidates with lots of pomp and grandeur. But beyond that, we have to, you know, do we trust them? Do we trust that this party could be in government? Will they do what they're supposed to do? We have the incumbents who are in. We have to look at what they have done over the past 4 years. Do we feel confident in them giving them another term? You know, so those are the questions people will ask at the end of the day. And same for Sean. I mean, Sean has come back. You know, lots of people may be upset about the departure of Ms. Gray Brooks. You know, so that would have impacted their party. But it will be up to Sean to see whether he can make an impact, get people to return to the fold and so on, yeah? Where the people can trust him again.
0: Mm-hmm. You touched on a couple of key points here, right? And I think this discussion has long been out there in the public domain among independent folks. And just before I ask the question, let me remind the public that, yes, we did invite two other panelists, one fell ill. He apparently is coming down with a flu at the moment, and the other one seemingly got caught up with something else. So, you know, you did take the time to join us, so I do thank you for that. You talked, you, you, you touched on the point that when we talk about politics, you have to review the plans that people, that the parties are putting forward, and how that will best impact all of us in the country. Do you get the feeling that when we have this discussion, that people actually focus on those particular issues when you say, okay, elections are tomorrow? Do we get the sense that people actually take those things into consideration here in St. Kitts and Nevis when we talk about that?
1: I think maybe there was a time when people did not take all of that into consideration. Maybe. We have to give our populace, our voting population, grace that they would have understood. But we see that there's a lot of people who hold on to parties. So it's generational party support. Right, regardless of what's going on, I am this or I am that, I am this, have labeled themselves something, okay? And so they move that way regardless of what is going on. They don't care, for want of a better word, they don't care what is happening. But I think that is changing. If that was the case, I think it will be less and less the case with the younger generation. So while people may have been had a strong sense, stalwart, and I hope young people will actually look at it like that, stop being stalwarts. You know, I have never been a stalwart of any party, okay? And I do not see myself personally being a stalwart of any party. I will always look at what they're offering, what I sense, what I know, and that's all, and before actually casting a vote. And I would hope that with every generation, especially this current generation, with the amount of all the media that we have, clearly seeing for yourself what is going on, and seeing people, you know, for who they are, should determine where you vote. Not just saying I am this or I am that. There's too much of that.
0: Yeah, and that point is correct, you know, because I can say for myself, you know, that I grew up in a household where you know that this is your party that you've been voting for. This is the color that you've been voting for. While nobody will tell you that you're obligated to vote for this party, mm-hmm. that indoctrination is there in the mindset of the young person coming up. But do you think it is lack of education that is leading us along this line, or is it now that the young people are having that access to information that is changing the mindset and the perception of those people, that generation, this generation, to think more independently of where their future lies?
1: I forgive you for the background noise. I think that the landscape is more than lawn. I'm sorry about that, but anyway. I think it's not for lack of, I don't think it's for lack of it. You know, I think there's a lot of parental influence. And, you know, if you go against your parents, you may cause, or your siblings and so on, family influence, you may cause risk in families, right? And I'm sure that has happened, where you may have seen over the years risks of their family. So maybe to prevent that, one may just keep silent and not say where they are casting their vote, pretend, and all that sort of thing. But I am advocating, what I'm advocating for is for us to move beyond that. So, because I think our education system is good. We learn our history, we should teach us, right, that we should be critical of, you know, as we look at our politicians. So this is not like we are in a, we are forced, you're not forced, okay, to say that you have to vote here or vote there. Your vote is secret, and you can cast your vote wherever it is you feel is best suited to do so.
0: But do you think, because the Prime Minister has said one of the things that he is struck about and he's seeking to reintroduce is reintroduce civics in the schools, mm-hmm. right? And one of the discussions, somebody in the media, I've heard people say, when they talk to the young people are saying, you know, it is what you can provide for me rather than me saying who is best suited for everybody, including my neighbor, right? So it's what I can get from the Prime Minister or the opposition leader, rather than, okay, who is developing the country? Who is going to create more jobs? Who's going to deal with the economic crunch? Who's going to deal with the current high inflation that we're facing? So is it the case that we need civics to return to create that national focus for the young people, for the generations to come? Or is it just that we are getting there slowly, but we will get there eventually?
1: We do those social studies in school. When, you know, social studies, we do history, we do English, we do math, all of those subjects. Civics, I think, could be introduced along with social studies, or maybe it's on its own. I don't recall that I actually did civics at school growing up. I can't recall it being a specific subject. But what was it we had? I know we used the student companion, right? That had a lot of information in it. Our people should be encouraged to read more, to follow. I remember we used to have to come to school knowing what's happening, current happenings, and to discuss it and that sort of thing. Maybe that's what is famous, I'm thinking, right? So being more conscious, okay? If you're putting something in there talking about what can I get, you know, on a personal level, because our island is small, we have this thing that we can actually reach out and touch our representatives and say, I need this and I need that, I need a job, I need help to fix my house. Suppose we were in the United States or in Africa, you know, or some other place. We're not going to be able to touch our call up, text, go to the Prime Minister's office and that sort of thing and demand this. And no, that's not happening. So this is why we need to change our mindset, because we cannot be asking our constituents, we would not even be able to touch the hem of our constituency representative had it been a larger country. People do not like those sorts of comparisons, but that is what it is. You have to look beyond what you can get personally and think in terms of the community, think in terms of what has been done for our community, what is going on within our whole country, how is it benefiting all of us as a whole?
0: Mm-hmm. And that is correct, because in many places, it doesn't even have to look outside of the Caribbean. In the larger territories, maybe like a Trinidad, Guyana, or Barbados, you're correct. We cannot necessarily get that level of one-on-one interaction with our constituency representative or our political representative. But one of the other issues I found is that, and it's changing now because we've been seeing more newer faces coming into the political arena. But one of the things, and this has long been debated and long discussed, I know we've had probably, what, 5-6 female representatives, if that many, in Parliament as elected representatives. But the discussions also shifted towards whether or not we as a society are doing enough to have more women representatives involved in politics. And then politics is one thing, but elected politics, that's an entirely different discussion. So when we look at, you know, politics and party politics and all of that, are we providing enough of a platform for not just the young people, but more female involvement, more women involvement in the political arena? I know now the prime minister has a number of them in cabinet, but when you look at the ballot itself, is it fairly represented, one, and two, you don't want to just have tokenism of saying, okay, we don't have a woman on our ballot, so we're just going to put a woman in place, you know, just to, you know, pass it off, sort of thing.
1: Over the years, more and more women have put themselves forward. Or the Marcella Lyburn, Dr. Henry Martin, prior to that,
0: I think Constance Mitchum,
1: back in that time, she was one of the few. We've had since then, Shannon Brooks, the prime minister's first wife, was it? I'm trying to remember her name right now. But anyway, in this time, we've seen PLP put out two new female candidates, Claudine and Miss Isles. So one of the things I noticed when you look at political parties, while it is a lot of the leadership change in mayor, the followers, the adults, down grassroots, you know, are the women. You know, they're the ones pushing, they're the ones walking the walk, doing. So it's for them to put themselves forward, you know, and say, we can do this too. Maybe it's time for an all-women party.
0: I agree with that, you know. Because you're correct.
1: But at the end of the day, regardless whether it's male or female, what it's going to boil down to, are we going to get jobs? Are we going to get good health care? Are we going to get good housing? Are we going to get better education, you know, and all of those things? Is the cost of living going to go down? And all of that is also dependent on, especially our cost of living, on one of our other topics today, which is the geopolitical situation. So
0: yes,
1: a lot that arrives. And so, you know, from going into politics, you have to know, you know, what you're going to offer the people, and are the people going to believe that you're going to actually do what you said you're going to do?
0: And I agree with that. Do you think it's now time officially, because we have to take a break, but do you think it is now time that St. Kitts and Nevis have a female prime minister?
1: We don't have a leader that's a female yet. So none of the parties have a female leader. So when one of them just had a female leader, a PAM, and I'm treading lightly on that topic as to whether she voluntarily resigned or whatever. I'm looking at what I've seen in the media. She's no longer in that leadership role. So, you know.
0: But we must have that. But we must begin to have that discussion, though, of potentially having a female prime minister. Because you're correct, right?
1: If she's put in the leadership role of the party, then she will end up being. She could possibly be the prime minister of the country. We'll see what happens. Maybe not in my lifetime.
0: We will have one at some point in your lifetime and my lifetime as well, you know, because I think it is about time we begin that discussion, you know, potentially having a female political party.
1: A female has to go through the workings of their party. They have to go through and get themselves into that leadership position. It doesn't happen. I don't want to say that it is going to happen now, or, you know, as you can see, all the parties that are currently putting themselves up for the next general election, from the Labour Party, the PLP, the British Labour Party, the People's Action Movement, the OFC, OFA, organization of federal, the Federal Alliance, you know.
0: I think the only one that we have was NRP. Yes, NRP.
1: NRP has a female leader.
0: Yes.
1: So NRP will have to, but how many seats they would have to win? And then they join up with a St. Kitts party, and then Miss Daniel will have to negotiate for her to become Prime Minister.
0: Okay.
1: Maybe you
0: well, at this point.
1: Google. I forgot Janice Daniels. Yeah.
0: Yes, yes. At this point, we'll take a quick break. But on the other side, there's a lot when it comes to this talk about geopolitics, right? And it's really impacting this St. Kitts and Nevis and the wider Caribbean region, right? We talk about the actions of the U.S. president. We talk about the war in Iran. We talk about the war in Ukraine, right? It's really, really impacting us. We even look at Caribbean politics as well. But I want to take a quick break, pay some bills, come back, and then we'll jump into that discussion.
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0: And we are back here on Win FM. I am German Abel sitting in today in the hot seat. It's just about 11:01 here on the East Coast. And we are looking at critical issues impacting St. Kitts and Nevis. You know, when I'm in the hot seat, we tend to go beyond the headlines to discuss issues impacting us in St. Kitts and Nevis. And I think we have a caller online. Caller, good morning. Okay. Yes. So we don't have that caller online right now. But yeah, so we're looking at critical issues impacting us. This morning, we were supposed to have a panel of three, but two of our guests were unavailable. One is actually out sick with the flu. Sounded really terrible when I spoke to him earlier. And the other one is unavailable. But nevertheless, we have with us Carla Astafan, and we've been discussing, you know, politics and issues. But now we're jumping over to the geopolitical landscape impacting St. Kitts and Nevis and the wider Caribbean region. You touched on something earlier surrounding the, you know, the whole geopolitical landscape and how all of that is influenced. As we digress from the politics, do you think that the people in St. Kitts and Nevis completely understand how what is happening in the international sphere, and you know, someone who's dealing with reparations, for example, decisions that are made, whether or not it's in the US, decisions that are made in the UK, how that is impacting us in St. Kitts and Nevis? Because we blame politicians for everything, one, but we don't necessarily look at the broader discussion about these issues.
1: Well, what concerns me is what concerns everyone else. Okay, we hear of all these conflicts that are happening, hearing the decisions that are being made, and it seems like it's far away from us. It seems like it doesn't affect us, and that may have nothing at all to do with us, but in fact it does, because it affects. And we know that. We saw recently when the gas prices were skyrocketing, we are taking

0: $5 for a gallon of gas. That was rough, right? Our food prices, it affects our food prices, it affects the shipping, you know, it affects our tourism, it affects inflation, and ultimately, as I said previously, the cost of living here. All right. So these are things that we have to be cognizant of. It's real. One, this global, what is happening globally affects us here. Right? I think we have to be careful, you know, to think about when we look at these conflicts that's happening, it's very complicated, and it might say, you know, this is good for us, this is bad for us, and so on. At the end of the day, it is, how is it affecting us, you know? Whether our politicians are doing their utmost to mitigate those influences that would, you know, affect our pockets, our bottom line.
1: I know recently I had asked IMF, you know, surrounding, because inflation, global inflation, because of the war, rose to about 6%, right? You know, and when I spoke to the IMF, and by the way, they do have a press conference this week, and we'll provide the news stories on those. But when I asked them specifically about small island states in the Caribbean, especially St. Kitts and Nevis, right, you know, they did raise some concerns because oil importing or oil dependent countries will likely feel much of the crunch because of the high oil prices. But I don't get from a lot of the education that's being put out there, and I'm also talking about the media here, that we comprehensively explain to the public what the issues are and how these are impacting us. And you mentioned about four or five areas that this war in Iran is going to impact us. You know, I mean, I've heard a lot of us talk about, the prime minister did this, the politicians did that, you know, and they're not doing enough. But in all fairness, right, how do we get the public to comprehensively understand this geopolitical discussion? Because, I mean, you talk about the inflation, you talk about its impact on tourism, but people are not going to look at that. They're going to say, okay, I'm not feeling it in my pocket, and it's the politicians who are responsible for this. I don't want to bring it back to politics, but, you know, that's the reality that we're facing. Because, you know, this is a war that's happening somewhere in the Middle East, some country I probably can't pronounce or I can't locate on the map, right? But then I'm feeling it in my pocket.
0: What I would say, I do believe that St. Kitts and Nevis on its own, we have very little real influence in global affairs. Okay. Very little real influence in what these big G7 countries doing. But when we come together collectively, CARICOM, the countries and so on, we can have more influence. And so this is why we have CARICOM, so that we can lobby together. All right? So there's a need for regional cooperation. Our small states have to understand that our strength comes from acting together, because look at what is happening. This is where I will go back to the reparations lens and justice lens again. We are not the ones who are creating all of these problems with the climate change. Okay? With what's happening, what's causing this, and look, but we are being impacted by what's happening to the climate, right? It is these global, all of these emissions are coming from these bigger countries and have been for centuries. All right, so this is another example of something that that has to be part of the conversation at an international level. We make representation here, we have to do it collectively so that we can see some changes being brought, okay? So I'm

0: people in the Caribbean.
1: Right. I don't know that there's a lack of education. Are people not looking at the news?
0: Well, it's a lack of education. I think we ourselves to better understand what is happening, right? But the question I want to ask, and I want to get from you, is it fair, that, again, I'm putting you on the spot here, right? But this entire discussion that we're having, I know you probably wouldn't answer the question, but it's, you know, coming out of the G20 meeting that I recently attended, there was this discussion that Iran and the U.S., and they're not necessarily going to see any, as we say colloquially, eye to eye on the Strait of Hormuz, right? But do you foresee at this point any immediate short-term end to the war? That's one. And I'm changing the question. And two, how do we as people in the Caribbean prepare for this in light of the fact that we just came out of the pandemic?
1: You ask me two questions. One, how long I think the war is going to last?
0: Yes.
1: Am I a psychic? I think when we look at, I've been looking at some YouTube videos and I see that Iran is a very old country that has, you know, survived quite a number of conflicts for centuries. You know, so they are used to this sort of thing. I'm not sure. I cannot say how long. I would hope that that is something that is will end soon. But you see, look at Ukraine. Ukraine wasn't supposed to last so long. It's still going on. You know, so I can't say. I can't say.
0: Yeah, I did say I was going to put you on the spot. Okay, but regarding how do we as a society prepare for something like this? Because we've long been talking about this issue of food sustainability in the Caribbean. We've been talking about being self-sustainable in everything.
1: Glad you brought that up, because we see this year, that's something I really wanted to touch on. We've seen this past year, the dry season in Tenerife, I believe, started as early as January, if not late December. Started getting, if you remember, Christmas was really nice. Carnival, the Queen shows saw no rain. Normally, you get a rain on the Queen shows. So all of that, we had great weather. Nice to have great weather. It means no rain is falling, and we begin to get affected. So even though some rain fell, December, January, a little bit in February, by March, we started seeing how dry this country is. And by now, thank God, we've gotten some rain recently. So I understand it's greener than when I left. There's a need for us to plant trees. You know, not only grow food, but plant trees. Because if we don't get more rain, we are not going to be able to feed ourselves. We're going to turn into a desert. You know, so we need to plant more trees. And I think a serious effort has to be made. I'm wondering, why are we not planting trees? Maybe because we are afraid during times of hurricane trees might fall and damage our property. Maybe. But if we don't plant them, you know, just before I left, there was a huge tree was cut down in my neighborhood. You know, I made a post about it. Some people are like, you know, it's on somebody's land, bigger. That was a huge tree. Sometimes when I go walking, I could stop under the tree and get a little shelter. That's how thick it was. It must have been way older than I am, right? But we keep cutting down trees and we're not planting them back. So how are we going to get rain? We need to plant our food. We need to plant more food. Utilize our gardens. Most people, we have built these housing developments all around the island on former cane lands. People have enough land, they could grow a few trees in their yard. on the perimeter, on your borders, and so on. Beautify little neighborhoods, not just the block fences and so on, but grow some trees, grow some food in your yard, grow some herbal, some herbs, you know. Yeah, that's what I would advocate for.
0: And I agree with that, you know. You did expect us as a society to learn from the COVID pandemic in terms of increasing food productivity. I know coming out of the pandemic, we launched a 2020 by 2025 initiative, and that to an extent got some pushback from farmers and the farming community and even society in general, right? And the fact that we import a lot of our foods and what we see happening geopolitically now, we did expect that to, you know, to spur us to get more involved in at least backyard kitchen. But it also comes back to educating climate change and the impacts of climate change, because the United Nations released its report, and it was not a positive report on climate change and the fact that El Nino, they're projecting, will last at least up until February next year, right? But do you get the idea that it is actually resonating? This entire discussion about food security, food sustainability, climate change is actually resonating with people, because as you said, trees are being cut, right? You talk about the trees provide shade. Mm-hmm. It provides an assistance to the ecosystem and all of that. But for me, I might be wrong, but I'm not getting the fact that a lot is actually resonating with a lot of people, especially the next generation, the young people, the need for you to focus more on the impacts of climate change, farming practices. These are the best practices. I might be wrong.
1: I wouldn't make a blanket statement and say it's not resonating with them, but they have to be educated more, because some are, those who, and some are doing their share, but there needs to be more done. One of the things that we need to do, like for instance, I go to the agriculture and food fair every year. I participate as a craft person. I make pottery, I set up my booth, and so on. It's a local made item. People are growing. I see a lot of people making products locally, all right? But then you have, for instance, a vendor section where food is the food vendors. And a lot of the food on offer is imported food. So I think we have to think in terms of marrying the two. We had an agricultural fair. Let us show what foods can be made with what we grow locally. So our pumpkin pie and pumpkin soup and watermelon frozen thing and sweet potato this and tanya and yam and, you know, all of those things that we grow locally. And to show that they are just as, why can't we have locally made sweet potato fries? You know, local onion rings, you know, start being creative, our chefs and so on, start being creative so that we in turn can go and cook our food using our local products. There's not enough emphasis. I remember as a child in Dominica going to these same sort of agricultural fields, and there's a lot of emphasis on cooking local, right? So we have to think, you know, yes, our children like fast foods and so on. They like, you know, the pizza and stuff like that. But we need to give them options to utilize, so farmers don't have to be dumping their product, their hard work, you know. We need to be able to create another level where we can maybe can some things, can do some canning, maybe freeze our okras and so on. And there's a lot of potential.
0: But do you think we are losing the cultural aspect of it? Because, you know, culturally speaking, we grew up where our parents cooked a lot of what they picked from the gardens, or they ate a lot of ground provisions, as, you know, you would see in Dominica and some of the other territories. But now the fact that the world has become so commercialized that small island states in the Caribbean are importing more or seeking more investment from brands, and I'm not going to call them particular brands.
1: We are going to food, and I follow. To me, we don't really have too many excuses now, you know. I see a young lady in St. Lucia, for instance, putting out there her videos. And she's showing how our foods, our older folks were using these foods and all of what these foods contain. You know, it's not a, yes, there are these new foods, like I like my quinoa and so on, but the same things with most likely in the dashing that I grew up eating, you know. So we are moving towards you doing new things when the old things were just as good, right? But we're not growing them as much. So that's, you know, that's just my simple way of looking at it.
0: I understand that. Because I keep hearing this argument being put forward by some in society that, yes, you know, as you elevate your stature in education, you no longer want to wake up at 5 o'clock in the morning and cook your food to go to work for 7 o'clock, and then you're going to be tired at work, and then by midday you're tired again, so you're going to run out, grab something quick. So likewise,
1: mostly you're going to spend $35-$40 to buy food. Is that sustainable? You know, rather than waking up, rather than preparing, I see people who have good jobs, really well-paying jobs and so on. For you to get to that next level, you have to make those sacrifices, right? A friend of mine told me she cooks on a Sunday. She has her own business, she's doing well, but she wants to eat her food. So she would cook a good amount of different dishes on a Sunday and package the food for the rest of the week. These are some of the things that we can do, right? You can have your containers for you to take your payments in it. But I don't want anyone to say that I'm shopping restaurants.
0: No, you're correct, because we have a serious NCD problem, non-communicable disease problem, in the Federation, right? I've interviewed officials from the Diabetes Association, and they've raised concerns about the fact that children are borderline diabetic, right? We've had a number of increasing cases of adults becoming borderline diabetic, increasing in cases of cancers, increasing cases of heart disease, and all of that. So, you know, this is a very fruitful discussion in terms of what we eat, how we eat, growing more, and how this geopolitical discussion of imported foods and all of that should be now be spurring us to eat more locally grown foods, right, and have a quote-unquote balanced diet that we should be having.
1: And I'm not the host of the show, but that takes us very nicely into your next point, health.
0: Yes. But before we jump into that, we'll take a quick break, you know, because when we wrap the health discussion...
1: I'm a host of voices and instead of programs. I can't help myself. I'm not
0: It's no problem, because the gentleman threw you under the bus this morning. So that's no problem. The gentleman left you alone. So we'll take a quick break, and when we come back, we'll jump into the health discussion here in St. Kitts and Nevis.
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0: And we are back here on Inside the News. I am German Abel in the hot seat this weekend, and we're going beyond the discussion of politics as usual. We don't like to, you know, just discuss politics and blame this person and blame that person, because at the end of the day, it does not benefit us by blaming political parties. So we try to go beyond the headlines to show you implications and solutions to problems impacting us here in St. Kitts and Nevis. So now we're jumping over to the health discussion, right? We talked a little while ago before the break about, you know, the foods that we eat and how we eat and cook and, you know, the whole geopolitical situation. But before we jump into that, I want to ask you, I want to put you on the spot again about health here in St. Kitts and Nevis. I must say that it's an evolving landscape, and we have to, you know, put it into context for our listeners and those people in the diaspora, right? Because I've been hearing since this discussion about the Prime Minister falling ill and seeking treatment overseas, people have been complaining bitterly that, you know, the healthcare system in St. Kitts and the broader Caribbean, you know, it's not the best. So, you know, I just want to put it into context for people. So I'm just going to throw it over to you. How would you respond to the healthcare system in St. Kitts and Nevis?
1: Well, I think we have to acknowledge that both there has been both progress and problems. Okay? So progress in the sense that once upon a time, a lot of what we have today could not be accessed locally. All right? Problems in the sense that we still can't access, and it's very unlikely that we will ever be able to access everything locally. We have to be realistic. Healthcare isn't just about we have a hospital and a building or modern equipment. It's about whether people can access the care they need, when they need it, and at the cost that they can afford. So, are we there? Would you say, can we say that we have access, we have a lot of doctors, we have a hospital, we're trying to have a smart hospital, getting access, I think. We have an oncologist. Once upon a time, we did not have a resident. We have two oncologists, as a matter of fact. Once upon a time, cancer patients would have had to go somewhere else to get care. Get the diagnosis and all of that. They can remain on the island and do so. We have a dialysis machine, I understand. I think they just had an MRI machine. We can do CT scans. We can do all sorts of things. All of these can be done at our hospital or at private diagnostic labs, right? We can do, we have good diagnostics in terms of blood, and getting our blood tested for what, you know, whether it's diabetes, whatever. We can do our general thing, but some of the things, of course, we didn't have. So, do we have the human resources? We had a I think one of our problems here in the Caribbean, not only in St. Kitts, but all of the Caribbean, is that we seem to be sending our people out to be educated to become doctors, and a lot of them are nurses, and a lot of them get stolen. You know, they get stolen probably around here, but they don't get to return. They're out there. Of course, out there presents a lot more opportunities for them. So that's the reality. That's really the reality. That's one of the problems, that we don't have a lot of return of our healthcare professionals. And those who choose to stay, do they function the same way they would be in an American or some other healthcare practice?
0: I think you put it succinctly, dear, in the sense that we have the experts, but we keep losing them. And that was something, a Jamaican doctor I was in discussion with earlier this week, he explained the same thing, right? He and his practice, they normally return and they do outreach in Jamaica. And he did underscore the fact that we have experts, we have people who are trained, but they're migrating for greener pastures, right? In some countries, some territories, you know, you, even though you don't have the experts, you're sending your students overseas to train, right? And I think the discussion right now is, and has always been, how do we maintain and how do we keep the ones that we have from going? Because if I'm making $5,000 as a medical practitioner in St. Kitts and Nevis, just saying, and somebody offers me $15,000 to come to the US, maybe Florida, wherever it is, why would I not take my family from St. Kitts and go to the US for $15,000? That's $10,000 more, as against just being in St. Kitts making $5,000 and then I'm not necessarily getting all the benefits that I'm going to get when I travel, right? So the question for me is, how do we as leaders in the Caribbean keep those people? Because I know the Prime Minister has been reaching far and wide to bring in more nurses and doctors to fill the gap that we have, but the ones that we have, how do we maintain those?
1: Well, I think it's all about making it attractive locally. And you made the comparison being about between earning $5,000 in Texas and $15,000 in America. So let us run with that, right? I just want to run with that as a point of reference. Okay. Mm-hmm. So $5,000 in Texas is $13,500 EC. Mm-hmm. Am I correct?
0: Yes.
1: In addition, your home, you can move around fairly comfortably. You're breathing in nice clean air and drinking good water. Your children can go to school and you're not scared as they bend every corner. You have the sea to go to, nice clean waters at the sea. You can eat good local food and so on. You can get the 15,000, which is 40,000 US. And your children stay indoors quite a lot. You've got a long drive to go anywhere. You know, you're paying for gas, you're paying for housing, which is much higher, and all of those things. Let's think of it. I'm just putting it simply to you. Okay? You're much more stressed than you would be. So those are factors that you have to take into consideration when you're deciding that decision. This is a small factor that you can take into consideration. We have to show our people that we need to come home to build their country. We have to come back to help to build their country. Going out there to build another man's country while you're stressed out and all of this and is not going to help us. It's going to continue. And then we stay out there, people stay out there, people come back home to vote, and then they go back about their business, and we remain here without your input, you know. So this is the reality. Let me just double back. Sean has, I'm sure, with his PhD, has an opportunity to be living in America. Recently, I listened to Dwyer Estefan's commentary, and he talked about Sean having a green card. But Sean has chosen to stay in St. Kitts and to run him. Maybe he will have to, just like he gave up his citizenship, he will have to most likely give up his green card if he gets into office or if he stays, you know, or whatever. So there are people who are conscious. They have met taxi drivers. I've met people who have given up living in this U.S. for them to live in their country. They're unknown, unsung heroes. We don't, there are lots of them, right? A lot more can do it. So at the end of the day, it is how much you love your country, how much you want to be a part of it, and money isn't, I mean, we're not going into the, our brain with money. Money is only just there to help us to live a certain type of life. So it's how much we're going to give back. I'm sure even Dr. Drew, how many different specializations that he has. He didn't have to be our prime minister. He could be somewhere else in the world. Okay, Dr. Douglas, all of these people, Dr. Simmons, they all could have lived elsewhere. They chose to give to country, right?
0: But then, and this is just me thinking out loud, then we should show them appreciation by providing some level of compensation.
1: Some level of compensation is what we can afford. Until we can do better, it is what we can afford. We cannot afford $40,000. It is the reality, but we can afford a better way of life. How come so many people come to live in our country and get that way of life that we do not see it? We have to create the opportunities and let people go. But one of the things that strongly our professionals is the way we operate. So we have to be very clear on that, the way we need to operate. And so people, it is not just about the money a lot of times, because we are the real strangled, they cannot grow, they cannot work the way in which they want to work, and all of those things.
0: Country above self, I like that.
1: Beyond, people would stay for less money, but there has to be a lot of incentive, a lot of freedom for them to be able to do their work. A lot of mechanisms need to be put in place. One doctor here, doctor who his house I visited while I'm here in the US, I was telling him about my situation. And he said, but a lot of the doctors you have are trained the same way you're trained. Why wasn't this the first course of action? Okay, so I come to the US, I had to do some medical stuff. This was supposed to be the first course of action, yet I was given a more expensive first course of action that did not tell me the truth of my situation, when I could have had a cheaper, and these are some of the things that happen here, you know, the way in which people, because they want to make the money, they want to make I don't know, I'm not sure. Anyway, let's go back. I'm saying to them, that's why I don't like to come on radio shows. So
0: it's okay.
1: So things have to be made more attractive, and our professionals have to, you know, follow proper protocols too, you know. Not only that they be given more freedom, but they have to follow proper protocols, the same protocols that they would have had they been in the US under more stringent, oversight.
0: I like that, because when you say it has to be made more attractive, it does not necessarily mean money. Because one of the things that has always been argued is that the reason why we don't have more young people in the field of agriculture, for example, is, agriculture is quote unquote not an attractive or quote unquote sexy field to work in, right? There's no benefits. In the medical profession, we've seen a lot of people going into the medical profession, but when the opportunity presents itself, you know, they're gone. And you're correct, you know, you have to package it in such a way. You may not necessarily make $1 million working in the profession, but there are other benefits associated with providing your service for your country at home, right? Is it that we, do you think at this point, right, the healthcare sector is advancing, it's getting to the point of becoming one of the best in the region, quote unquote here. Is it a case now that we have to train the next generation, seek out to have those people be involved, begin to go into the schools to teach and get those young people focusing more on becoming doctors, becoming specialists in specific areas?
1: Yeah, well, I don't think we focus, maybe we don't focus enough on that, but there is a need for us to as I talked about earlier, regional cooperation and specialization so that we can exchange across borders, all of that is necessary. I think our existing crop of doctors, I'm sure they probably do have already, maybe go to career days to sort of enlighten the next generation. That's always a good thing, you know. I saw a post recently from one of the people I follow on social media that talks about the CBI monies that we have raised throughout the region, and Dominica, St. Kitts, Antigua, that those funds and now it's a dying, it's actually on the downswing, the CBI is on the downswing. But whatever we can salvage, maybe that could be put into creating a very good healthcare system in the region. We heard our Prime Minister recently had to go to Martinique is a French dependency. It has a very good healthcare system, a very good hospitals and so on, because they feed from France supports that. We are not a colony, you know? Martinique is still a colony in a sense, you know, a dependency. If you're in Martinique, you're in France, if you're in Guadeloupe, you're in France, Marguerite. All right, but we are independent countries. We have to find ways to raise money. And one of the ways in which we raise money is under the CBI. With that, we can have specialized people, just as we talked about a while ago, attract these people, maybe not as, it doesn't have to be as high as 40,000, but attractive enough so that they can bring those specializations back, right? And create a really good system. If we don't have all of this, I can still say someone has a neurological problem, maybe it's the specialization is in St. Kitts, but a blood cancer issue could be in Antigua, you know, that sort of thing.
0: And that is correct, because I have some good friends of mine who are specialists in various areas. And, you know, one of them returned a couple of months back or a year back, specialized in, she was trained, further trained in the US, in, I think it's cardiology or something like that. And you know, and it's like, okay, you have this qualification, you're now a specialist in this specific field. What are you going to do? What are you going to do? And she's like, listen, this is not in St. Kitts, but I'm going to stay home for a little while. I'm going to develop here and see where the road goes from there. Right. So you're correct. How do we maintain them? You have to make it attractive to an extent, because somebody will put out a feeler for a specialist in that area. Right. We have just about 3 minutes left on the program. There's about 3 minutes left. Yeah. Well, I was going to get the public. Well, we can go a little bit more if you're okay with that.
1: Right. I think you stop at 12, so you have to be ready.
0: Yeah, we stop at 12, but I wanted to give the public a little bit from what the Treasury Secretary had to say at the G20 conference. But I'll continue the discussion with you here. No, if you want to go, we can go up until 12. We can go to 12, yes. But yes, so when I know you mentioned the CBI and the development of various sectors, and health is one of them. And I get from the public, you know, and it comes back again to where we started at the top, politics, right? Politics, politics, politics. Are we being, I think I know the answer to this, but what more can we do with the little that we have with the CBI program to further enhance what we have? Because I know, for example, the former administration did some they built out the cancer treatment area at the JNF. The Prime Minister is building. Okay, we have a caller, online caller. Good morning.
2: Yeah, good morning. Good morning to you and the guests. I wanted to maybe ask a question. I don't know if it's an appropriate question or what. It's concerning the Destiny Project proposal for Nevis. And maybe I was slipping that SSD law. I don't think that I've heard from the Reparations Committee in regard to that proposal. Do you guys want to make any comments at this time? Is she privy to any of the information or the discussion on the Destiny Project for Nevis? Because we're talking about the land over there. Another sub-question is the Reparations Committee, do they have anything to do with preserving the lands of St. Kitts and Nevis? And if so or if not, would the committee itself make any type of recommendation to the Prime Minister or the current administration in terms of preserving the land for the locals? And I'll possibly leave it there. Thanks, man.
1: Jermaine, the Reparations
0: yes.
1: Committee was formed to advocate for reparations for the enslavement of our ancestors. There was to the target, the countries, the institutions, and so on, who benefited from slavery, right? The Destiny Project is being proposed currently by the Nevis Island Administration. I cannot talk for the Reparations Committee, and I would have to talk for myself. Could I do like what's his name did the other day on the show and say I don't wish to talk on it? What I will say though, one of the hats that I wear, I'm a potter, I'm a realtor. I cannot say that I will tell people to not buy land because I have worked in that field. I personally have a problem with that project. So I will speak because it's necessary that I put my voice out there, and come what may, I will feel the effects of that. But as a person who is a reparations advocate and knowing our history, I have a problem with a whole section of our country being sold en masse to a group people to form a state within a state. I see that as counter to what we are advocating for, because it seems to me that we are looking at a recolonization, because 10,000 people with money could easily subjugate the whole country, not just Nevis, but St. Kitts and the Nevis, and bring a whole new dispensation. Okay, so we may be 14. We've seen it. I see it as a return to where we used to be. Okay, we have those small amounts of people with plenty of money subjugated our people. So that's what my fear is for my children and my grandchildren.
0: Okay, we have a caller. Caller, good morning.
2: Yes, I'm the same caller, right? I'm happy with the response she gave so far. And she used one of the words that I was going to try to bring in that I technically kind of forgot. The word recolonization has been banted. I'm happy that she really took it there. And then lastly, what I would say is there any way she can maybe reiterate the functions of the committee and stay for the day? Thanks a lot, you guys. Have a good weekend.
0: Thanks.
1: So to answer to the functions of the committee, I mean, I'm happy I have been pretty quiet over the last year, because for me, when this whole Destiny Project thing came out, I just was very shocked, that in our time that something like that I've virtually kept kind of quiet on it, and this is probably the first time I'm speaking out in public on that particular topic, right? But the role of the reparations committee is beyond just, you know, working with the CARICOM reparations committee, is to advocate and is to educate. So I want, if there's a need for education where we let people know, because yes, we've been learning our history, we need to understand what our history means and, you know, what it means to us even today, all right? And so this is why one of the things I decided to do was to start this video series. As I said, it's on the Center for National Reparations page. I've been posting on that page, but I've decided to start using social media to create some small videos, letting people know of our history. And I looked in my thesis when I did, I did the reparations master, the reparative justice masters in Scotland, 2024 to 2025. I graduated in December. My focus was on families, institutions and so on, companies who benefited from, whose ancestors their descendants of beneficiaries of slave profits. Do they have a moral, legal responsibility to make reparations to us today? Okay, and we have seen some precedents. We had the Trevelyan family in Grenada. We had, they paid because this lady Trevelyan, Laura Trevelyan, and her family found out that the Trevelyan family owned 1,006 enslaved people. At the time of abolition, they were compensated for it. Okay, you've had the Guardian recently. You've had the Gladstone family in Guyana, okay? So all of these, and I was looking at a company who today, they own a pub, a lot of pubs in their brewery and pubs in England, Green King. We were in discussion with them. We were hoping that they would make reparations to St. Kitts, because the original owner, Benjamin Green, owned two estates on St. Kitts at abolition. He was compensated for 256 enslaved people on St. Kitts, 6 enslaved people on Montserrat. Since then, he passed that company in 1836 to his son, and it's today called Green Kings. It was originally Green Breweries, it's now Green King Brewery and Pubs. Okay, so they made an apology for their role, for their ancestors, the original owner's role in slavery back in the year 2000. And they had promised to make some donations to the Black, Asian, and minority ethnic groups in England. I wrote to them and said, St. Kitts was the place, St. Kitts and Montserrat was the place where the injustices took place. Right, and so you should look at us. So we started some negotiation. They want to move. Their last communication with me is that they would be looking at St. Kitts, and they would let us know where they would want to do whatever they want to do. Right, but one of the things that CARICOM reparations wants, it is not for them to tell us. So we need to get to the table, whether legally, use legal mechanisms or other hope that their moral, they would find it that they have a moral responsibility to make some sort of reparations to the countries, because there are still companies today, and there are many companies. There's Lloyd's of London, there's quite a number of companies whose original investors benefited from slave profits. They were built on the backs of slavery, not only throughout the region.
0: Mm-hmm. But this discussion has been going on for quite some time, and you guys are making significant inroads regarding this. But I know you're going to go back to the point you were making earlier. You're not a fortune teller, but when do you expect to see some action, some realistic action regarding the efforts that you guys are making?
1: We are seeing action. As I just said, some companies have come forward. Jamaica this month is heading to England to put their case to the King of England, because they found there's a law, because Jamaica is still just like us. We are an independent country, but England is still the head of state. The King of England is still the head of state. So there is a law that they've come across that they are using, they're going to use to get reparations. And as I actually mentioned it in my dissertation, we here in St. Kitts and Nevis, and we let us watch. We're going to watch to see what Jamaica does, and we can see if they win that, then we can make that same case, because we have the same dynamic as Jamaica. So it's possible for something to happen in our lifetime. We have seen, you know, just look at what happened this year with Ghana. Ghana was able to put that resolution forward, and it passed at the UN. Yes, it is not binding, but it was a huge step. So based on that, you know, yeah, reparations, you go through social media, so many videos out there, people are talking. It is a very topical topic at this time. So it is our duty, our ancestors fought. It is our duty in this time to continue the work, and we are continuing it. All right?
0: And I like that. We just have just about 2 minutes left. I'm squeezing 2 minutes, right? Again, I know I asked you this, and I want you to reiterate. What specifically does the broader reparation discussion look like in the Caribbean? Because again, we have this discussion. I keep hearing this on the streets. I keep hearing it in the United States among my Black friends. That reparation is money. Realistically, reparation is money.
1: I'm going to give you send the link to the reparations conference that is coming up in Barbados in 2 weeks, so that you can attend as well, bring full coverage, attend the round tables and so on, because it's open. We are hoping that the media will show up. So you are saying it's media. Appeal to Win FM to sponsor your participation as a media house, and you'll find out a lot more. Is that a good idea?
0: Yeah, that's a good idea. No, because the reason why I'm asking you this, right? Because I was explaining this to a friend of mine a couple of days ago. Reparation does not necessarily mean that John Doe's company will literally give St. Kitts and Nevis $10 million, right? Realistically, some governments, some countries, some companies can't realistically give that amount. So the discussion then becomes, do we provide, over the next 10 years, we provide 1,000 scholarships every year to St. Kitts and Nevis? Or do we provide financial assistance to build out the education sector, the healthcare sector? So for me, that is where the broader discussion goes, not just about providing money. Because I think people, when they hear about reparations, or our four parents died, we need to provide them with money. We need to provide them with money, right? We need money, right? They raided us. They took all our resources. So we need to. So that's where, for me, the discussion.
1: I will say, as I started, the PowerCom 10-point plan outlines 10 points that is what we are looking at, and a lot of it is
0: Where can the public find that?
1: Mm-hmm.
0: Where can the public find that 10-point plan?
1: It's online. Just Google PowerCom 10-point plan. It's all there. You can go to
0: Caribbean. I like that. Mm-hmm. It's just about 12. So I'll just give you 30 seconds to give us a quick wrap, because it's just about 12 o'clock.
1: Okay, well, folks, it's been a pleasure, Jermaine. Thank you. Always, you know, available to speak. I'm happy about the topics that we covered. I'm sorry that I had to be the only guest this morning. I have to field all of the questions, but it went nicely. And so let me reiterate. On the terms of our politically, we have to be conscious of, you know, what we do, you know, who we want, who we trust, what we are saying, listen clearly to what we are saying. In terms of the geopolitical, of course, that affects us regardless of where it's happening. And in terms of our health, we have to think broader in terms of, you know, doing something collectively within the region. Have all these specialties in one country. So thank you. Well, thank you, there you have it.
0: That was Carla Astafan giving her take on these critical issues impacting us. For full transparency, public, we did have a panel. One got sick. I got a call. He sounded he probably sleeping right now. The other one is, he said he would not be available this morning, so even though he did agree to come, so not chastising him. So she was the only guest, and she answered your questions. She addressed these issues, critical issues for you. So, just a programming note, after the news, we will hear that press conference that we promised you, that I promised you from the G20, where U.S. Treasury Secretary Scott Bessent presented on what came out of the G20 finance ministers' discussions, including the latest on Iran, AI, the trade imbalances with China and decisions that they would have made. Just a note, China did not sign the communique because they did not agree with the discussion surrounding that trade imbalance and how the United States and the other 18 countries will be treating China and their goods and all of that. So it will be in that. That will be after the news. But we're out of time. We have to break for the headline news. I do thank my guest, and I do expect that she will be back again at some point.
1: Okay. In person.
0: Bye. So, bye. Thank you. And the news is next.
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5: Water engineer gives update on groundwater drilling program. Department of Agriculture St. Kitts launches design competition for department logo. St. Lucia minister warns of shifting global trade order, defends citizenship by investment program. Trinidad and Tobago government secures ownership and future of Hilton Trinidad. Internationally, U.S. ambassador to Israel visits occupied West Bank.
3: Now the details.
5: Cromwell Williams, the manager and water engineer of the St. Kitts Water Services Department, confirmed that the island's groundwater drilling program has achieved major milestones by successfully finding a massive water source in Sadlers and expanding drilling operations. The newly drilled well in Sadlers is projected to produce nearly 500,000 gallons of potable water per day and will significantly boost the water network of Sadlers, Harris's, Lavington, and Bellevue. Williams shared that the second site in Sadlers is expected to yield a significant amount of potable water as well.
6: We recently completed drilling of the first well in the Sadlers area, and that well was highly successful. We estimate that that well will give us close to 500,000 gallons per day of fresh potable water. So we are here at the second site, which is located between St. Paul's and Newton Ground. And we have been drilling here now for about 1 to 2 weeks. And this site is expected to be completed hopefully in another 3 weeks or so. And as of today, they are 280 feet down and they're going to approximately 500 feet. We expect again to drill another highly successful well here.
5: Williams noted in a recent video that the Water Services Department used drone-based geophysical surveys to pinpoint exact coordinates where underground water is highly likely to be found. The initiative utilizes high-tech semi-airborne drone surveys to solve decade-long water shortages and aims to safely restore a continuous 24/7 water supply to affected rural communities.
6: Before we started drilling, we would have undertaken a comprehensive hydrogeological survey of the areas around the island and using drone technology and so on, and that would have allowed us to pinpoint where we should drill and where we are expected to be successful. So that is why we're here at this site.
5: Williams personally visited residents in Newton Ground to update them on the ongoing infrastructure improvements coming to their neighborhood.
6: I took the opportunity to visit a few residents in the Newton Ground area.

0: completely finished multi-million gallon desalination facility in Bastia, the island is on its way to achieving total water security. The Department of Agriculture, St. Kitts, has launched a logo design competition inviting the public to create a new official visual identity for the department. The competition is open to members of the general public, including the department staff. Entries may be submitted by individuals or teams, with each entrant or team permitted to submit up to two designs. The selected winner will receive a $500 cash prize. Organizers are seeking a logo that is distinctive, professional, and suitable for long-term use. Designs should reflect the department's role in advancing agriculture, food security, innovation, sustainability, and service to the nation. Entries must be original, created by the entrant or entrants, and must not have been previously published or used. The logo should be simple, memorable, and adaptable across different applications. It must work efficiently in full color and in black and white, as well as at both small and large sizes. Participants are prohibited from using copyright images, stock logo templates, watermarks, or third-party trademarks. Designs may also incorporate elements associated with growth, national identity, and the department's wider agricultural mission. The deadline for submissions is September 11th, 2026. Interested participants are asked to email the design and supporting information to agriculture@gov.kn. In regional news, St. Lucia minister warns of shifting global trade order, defends citizenship by investment program. HTS News Force reports.
1: External Affairs Minister Alva Baptiste has outlined the formidable challenges confronting St. Lucia in an increasingly turbulent global trade and geopolitical environment, as the island seeks to protect its national interests while adapting to a rapidly shifting international order. Minister Baptiste, addressing the media at a pre-cabinet press briefing, described the current global landscape as one of profound uncertainty. He noted that trade policy has become foreign policy, and foreign policy is trade policy, fundamentally altering the architecture of international relations. The consensus that gave birth to American-led globalization no longer exists, he said, and the World Trade Organization is itself navigating significant turbulence.
2: Where are we today? Are we in a better position than we were last year when it comes to international trade?
3: Well, that's very broad. Anything specific that you want to address yourself to? Because the international trading environment is changing rapidly. And as you know today, trade policy is foreign policy is trade policy. Okay, so the whole architecture has changed. We decided that, you know, after the end of the Cold War, we enter into a new trading environment, the assumptions that we are going to be better off. So countries would produce, and based on what they have a comparative advantage in, they would trade. It would be more predictable, it was rules-based, and, you know, everything would have been just fine. You had American-led globalization. The same consensus that gave birth to it no longer exists. So we are in a rapidly changing global environment. The WTO obviously is going through its own fair share of turbulence. What we need to do at home is to be more competitive. And we have some trade agreements. We can negotiate as a country trade agreement, but we cannot force local business to enter business with the EU or, of course, the UK in that particular case that we have a separate EPA with. So even market entry may not be market success. And therefore, we need to utilize what's available to us. So we can negotiate that trade agreement, but you cannot make a business go through that door because you opened that door. So we need to have a conversation between government and the business community.
1: The minister also addressed European Union concerns about citizenship by investment programs, revealing that Caribbean nations will mount a robust defense in Brussels. He stressed that CIP is essential to St. Lucia's fiscal position helping cushion the impact of external shocks, including the decline in official development assistance, the erosion of trade preferences, and the devastating effects of climate change.
3: You remember we used to export bananas to the UK? Bananas really responsible for an extensive socioeconomic development of that small island of ours. We saw the loss of the preferential treatment. Then the climate crisis, climate change, which we are not responsible for, we are on the front lines of dealing with it. It continues its decimating march across the economic, environmental, and social fabric of our country. And if we have to take the reduction in aid, the erosion of trade preferences, and of course, the impact of climate change, that's actually conspired to precipitate economic volatility in our country. Obviously, when we look at that particular scenario, and it actually collides with other new developments, it is a monumental problem for us. So, the World Bank and the IMF decided, why don't you all move into financial services? We attempted financial services, we were blacklisted, left, right, and center. We need to cushion the impact of external shocks. And the CIP facility is actually in place to help the fiscal position of the country so that the government is able to invest more in healthcare, invest more in education, to invest more in the youth economy.
1: The minister emphasized that Caribbean nations must diversify markets and strengthen internal economic machinery to respond more effectively to global disruptions. He called for a national conversation with the business community to adapt to changing conditions, noting that traditional supply chains may no longer be reliable in times of war and instability.
3: So before, maybe a business used to look at, you know, probably importing from a supplier that gave them the best price. But today, because of all those disruptions, that the source that will give you the best price, sometimes in times of war, it's not the most reliable source because you cannot get it. So there are other considerations that would have to come into play when you are going to determine where you're going to source your products. So this is a conversation we must have with the business community to see how we can reorganize ourselves, strengthen the internal machinery of our country so that we can respond more effectively. And in the hemisphere, there are lots of opportunities for us to rethink markets, to rethink how we trade. We are going to continue to trade with our traditional partners, but I think we need to diversify markets now. Look into new markets.
1: The minister also addressed challenges posed by the UK's visa requirement for St. Lucians. He described it as disruptive and costly for students and families. He said the government is engaged in quiet diplomacy with the UK to address the issue. He noted the contributions of St. Lucian teachers, nurses, and members of the British Armed Forces. He said the visa facility is not a final position. He expressed confidence that continued dialogue would lead to a better outcome.
0: Trinidad and Tobago government secures ownership and future of Hilton Trinidad. Triple T Live Online has that story.
4: Good news for Hilton workers as government takes new ownership and management arrangement of Hilton Trinidad and Conference Center.
5: The government has moved to secure the continued operation of the Hilton Trinidad. Minister of Land and Legal Affairs Saddam Hussein noted that this will replace the previous landlord-tenant arrangement with a new hotel management agreement.
6: Previously, Hilton and ETEC operated between a landlord-tenant relation, ETEC being the owner of the hotel and the lands that was sublet to ETEC from the state, and then ETEC would have then assigned its interest to the Hilton, and the Hilton operated the hotel and so on. That arrangement has now moved to where ETEC remains the owner. There's no more lease arrangement, But the Hilton is managing the hotel asset, so they are now what we call the operator. So the brand remains, the employees remain, we can open up the entire reservation system now, and we move towards a hotel management arrangement rather than one of landlord and tenant.
5: Minister Hussein said the decision was necessary to ensure Trinidad and Tobago retains the Hilton brand and the hotel accommodation needed to meet growing demand. He added that the period will also allow government to address outstanding property improvement works while determining the best long-term approach for the state-owned asset.
6: With respect to the matters of the property improvement and so on, those are the matters that would come up for further discussion within the six-month period, and therefore you would have also seen that there's a other six-month period that can be, in fact, agreed upon by the party. So it's really 6 months plus 6 months, which will take us to a one-year period.
5: With Hilton proving profitable, the new arrangement also brings reassurance for hundreds of hotel employees who had faced uncertainty over the future of the hotel.
6: Hope that the employees are comforted. I know there was some uncertainty because some believed that Hilton was going to leave our shores this month, in September. As a government, we have been in active negotiation. I can speak for when I became the line minister of ETEC. This was one of the first things I had dealt with in terms of getting a briefing from the board, and we both sharing ideas and direction going forward. I think at this time, the workers can rest comfortably, knowing that the government at this time is working in the best interest of the country and the workers.
5: The Communication Workers Union is also being kept informed as the transition takes place.
6: The CW received a letter on Monday. I am told that there is a town hall meeting with all of the employees of the hotel at the hotel's compound. So the workers are being kept abreast of this entire matter as we speak. As soon as the media release was issued, the union was notified today, and on Monday they will have a town hall meeting.
5: But while the future of Hilton has been secured, the condition of the property remains a major concern. The minister said government inherited an asset with only about half of its room stock currently usable, leaving the administration with the task of finding the resources needed to restore the hotel.
6: I was very disheartened to know that when I inherited the ETEC under the former administration, that if I'm not mistaken, that at this point in time, we only have about 50% room stock, because the other 50% of the rooms are unusable. This was what was left for us as an administration, and now we have to now find the money, find the resources to bring this asset back.
5: Government will therefore use the initial six-month period to undertake emergency works and begin upgrading rooms to meet Hilton's international standards. The improvements are expected to support the guest experience, strengthen the hotel's ability to accommodate visitors during peak periods, and help preserve the Hilton as a major part of Trinidad and Tobago's hotel stock. The government says further discussions on the property's long-term improvement and future will continue during the six-month period. Faith Chariot, TTT News.
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8: To the occupied West Bank now, and the U.S. ambassador to Israel, Mike Huckabee, is visiting an occupied West Bank village. So the majority of people living in that village, it's called Turmas Aya, are Palestinian Americans. The ambassador has just arrived, and he's expected to meet a number of residents there. The visit follows a rise in Israeli settler attacks on Palestinian properties, as well as the seizure of their lands. About 80% of Palestinians who live in Turmas Aya hold U.S. citizenship, and they regularly report to the U.S. Embassy about settler attacks. So residents also raise the American flag to try to protect their properties from Israeli settler attacks. Al Jazeera's Nida Ibrahim is in Turmas Aya in the occupied West Bank, joining us now. And you're watching this visit to see what's going on, Nida. Just tell us what's on the agenda and what Huckabee is expected to say and do.
9: Well, this is his first stop of what we expect is a few-hour visit to the village of Turmusaiya. Mike Huckabee has arrived to the home of one Palestinian-American citizen. If you can see here at the balcony behind me, he's meeting now with not just municipality officials, but also with Palestinian-Americans who live in the village of Turmusaiya and who have been seeing firsthand the effect of settler attacks, the violence that they've been witnessing, not just in Turmusaiya. We're talking about a whole escalation by the settlers in the occupied West Bank in general. And just a few days ago, we've seen how settlers have been attacking the village of El Mghayr. It's very close to where we are right now. And sources from the meeting say that the first person to speak was the mayor, who welcomed Huckabee and who told him about the challenges, about the reality that they live in. And he highlighted that this settler violence is not new. It has been recurrent for years. So they want the U.S. ambassador to relay the message that this is a systematic violence being practiced against Palestinians, that it's continuing, that they need actual change to happen. He referenced the mayor, and he's referencing now, as sources from inside the meeting tell me, that Omar Jbara, that's an attack that took place before October the 7th, when settlers in large numbers raided the village and one Palestinian has been killed as a result by Israeli forces fire. And his widow, the widow of Omar Jbara, is a Palestinian-American. She is a part of the audience and part of the people who are attending the meeting, and she is expected to be talking to him. Now, if I'm seeing correctly, I think Huckabee is the one who's talking right now to the Palestinian Americans and the municipality members right now. This is from this balcony, by the way. Huckabee can see part of the reality that Palestinians are living through. Why? Because you can see how close the Israeli settlements are to the village. And from this balcony, he can have a look at this illegal Israeli settlement. He can also see the outposts that have been springing up because of the fact that settlers feel emboldened that they can take over any land, they can occupy it, and then they can, from that outpost or from these outposts, start attacking Palestinians. Now, again, back to the meeting and what has been, what's being discussed. So the mayor has asked the ambassador Huckabee that he's not just present here, but that the embassy would take actual positions to protect American Palestinians, to protect Palestinians in general, to enhance safety and security and dignity for Palestinians to have their basic rights. So they also have referenced that one of the streets that he could see from this balcony has been closed. This is part of what Israel has been doing in the occupied West Bank, closing and shutting down roads for Palestinians. And they've asked him to be working on opening and reopening that street that has been closed by the Israeli forces. El Mghayr village is very close to where we are right now. And just driving to El Mghayr from Turmusaiya is a danger in itself, because settlers have been attacking Palestinians, have been trying to ram their cars into Palestinian cars. And also the main entrance of the village is often closed by the Israeli forces. So wherever you go, really, in the occupied West Bank, you would see a very difficult story by Palestinians living there. And this visit by Ambassador Huckabee is being seen here by the community as one step that they could shed light on the suffering that they've been subjected to because of the growing settler attacks. And also they hope that the embassy would indeed take steps. One thing to mention, that even though Huckabee has been vocal about the siege in Qusra, about the settlers who have been besieging three Palestinian homes, Huckabee himself was the subject of settlers' rage, because one time when they attacked one Palestinian village, they wrote slogans not just against Palestinians, but against him.
10: Hey, 80% of residents here in Turmus Aya near Ramallah are U.S. citizens. They're now taking extreme measures to protect against settler attacks, like setting up barbed wire on their fences, welding their windows shut. And now some of them are raising American flags, hoping that would offer them some form of protection. But the flag didn't stop Israeli soldiers from taking over the home of Dr. Hassan Shukri. He's a neurologist from Syracuse in New York who was in Turmus Aya for a short visit. Soldiers gave him 1 hour to pack his belongings and leave.
11: We took everything quickly, fast. We collect everything we have. We're under so much stress, anxiety, and wow, this is unbelievable. How this could happen to somebody?
10: The family contacted the U.S. Embassy. 4 hours later, the soldiers left. These break-ins are a regular occurrence. 2 years ago, Israeli soldiers broke all the doors in Dr. Shukri's home and stayed for days, leaving it in shambles. The embassy did not intervene. Dr. Shukri's balcony overlooks all of Turmus Aya and its now forbidden valleys. Israeli settlers have barred the owners from accessing two-thirds of their lands.
11: We cannot go beyond this house here. My cousin's house over there, this house over there, the first one you came here. We cannot, everybody go there will be in there. Look and see the flag over this building. They took that building already.
10: Fear is palpable here. Settler attacks occur daily. During our visit, they were busy expanding yet another illegal settlement outpost on people's land.
12: My biggest fear is, you know, having a settler come into my house and asking me to leave at gunpoint.
10: Yasser practiced law in Anaheim in California for 36 years. He's now a council member in Turmus Aya and tells us he experienced settler attacks firsthand.
12: I, for myself, own 2 acres just down from here, about 100 meters down from here, and I cannot reach it because I tried many, many times. The usual response I get is a settler with the gun asking me to leave. You know, if somebody points a gun at you and asks you to leave, you're going to leave.
10: The U.S. flag should give residents here a cushion of protection, he said, but that people's lived experiences here have shown otherwise. Nour Audi, Al Jazeera, Turmus Aya, Palestine.
6: In the waters off Ecuador, U.S. forces pull up alongside a vessel and detain its crew before blowing it to pieces. U.S. Southern Command says the operation sunk a boat belonging to the Choneros drug trafficking gang. Ginger Reyes was on the phone to her husband when heavily armed men came aboard. She says the crew are just fishermen.
13: I recorded from my daughter's other phone while I was on a video call to him. And you can see how they are treated, as if they are criminals. I mean, they are not coming in good faith. They simply assume the worst.
6: She says she's heard nothing since he was handed over to Ecuadorian authorities. And Ginger is far from the only family member demanding answers. U.S. forces have sunk 3 boats off Ecuador in the last week and arrested dozens. Relatives say the U.S. has provided no evidence they're involved in drug trafficking.
14: Why don't they go after the real criminals instead of sinking fishermen? They aren't doing anything. They're working, fishing.
6: The arrests are part of a now year-long campaign by the Trump administration against drug traffickers in the Caribbean and Pacific.
15: I don't even know what to do anymore. This uncertainty is really getting to me. Right now, that's why I don't eat, I don't sleep, just thinking about my son.
6: The White House says all of this is necessary to stop drugs from reaching U.S. streets. Freddy Akar, Al Jazeera.
16: For private maths teacher May Tan, pregnancy quickly became a career setback that nearly cost her family its financial stability.
17: When I think back about my experience, being pregnant really affected my whole life trajectory.
16: After becoming ill when she was pregnant a few years ago, May lost her job. Her husband, a Pilates instructor, was also out of work due to the COVID pandemic. May says they were suddenly under immense pressure.
17: it was quite a painful experience for me to go through. And I couldn't understand why actually, you know, all these things led to that kind of situation.
16: For many Singaporeans, financial insecurity is a major factor putting them off having children.
18: Cost of living in Singapore is relatively high. The housing in Singapore is, I would say, not affordable.
19: Daily expenses, groceries, transportation is also quite expensive. It's also not so easy to find a good, stable job right now.
20: We are taking a fresh look at issues like the...
16: In his recent National Day rally address, Prime Minister Lawrence Wong unveiled a slew of sweeteners to address these concerns.
21: Now, the government has really pushed the boat out with cash support for parents, more housing incentives and more childcare leave that increases with the number of children, all part of an attempt to reverse a demographic trend that's becoming increasingly difficult to ignore.
16: Last year, Singapore's fertility rate hit a new record low, edging it closer towards South Korea's, the lowest in the world. And with one of the fastest aging populations, the government is concerned there won't be enough people to support elderly Singaporeans in the future. But money is only part of the equation. May's experience shows how a financial setback can quickly become a family crisis. She did bounce back and has since built a tuition business. Her family has grown from 3 to 5.
17: Having a child actually gave me a lot of strength, yeah, to pick myself up.
16: For Singapore, the challenge may be providing families with enough of a safety net to make that confidence to start a family more widely shared. Patrick Falk, Al Jazeera, Singapore.
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1: The phenomenal staff here at the Grove Park Inn. We've had an incredible few days, and they have made sure that this G20 is certainly one of the best international events that I've ever been to. So a big thank you to the staff of the Grove Park Inn. And over the past few days, we've convened policymakers and private sector leaders from around the globe around a common conviction that stronger economic growth is not only possible, but necessary. I want to thank my fellow finance ministers, central bank governors for their robust engagement. I'd also like to thank the business leaders who contributed to our discussion and everyone who made this ministerial a success. Every discussion brought us back to the same conclusion. Growth is a condition upon which durable prosperity depends. And with America once again leading this forum, the days of settling for subpar growth are over. The discussions we've had here this week leave me confident that many of our partners are now prepared to join us. First, we've heard from many countries about reforms that have removed impediments to growth and supported greater private sector investment and innovation. Of course, no two economies are identical, but we can learn from one another how governments can create the conditions for businesses, entrepreneurs, and workers to thrive. Insights from one economy can lead to reforms in another, and the exchanges we've had here will surely increase economic growth. Our discussions also underscored that delivering growth depends on the abundance of our resources and resilience of our supply chains, particularly for energy and other critical inputs that power our economies. President Trump's push for American energy dominance has never looked better. Second, we solicited inputs for the first time ever from the private sector to better understand how our efforts can reinforce theirs. For the first time in G20 history, business leaders joined ministers and central bank governors to discuss the practical barriers they encounter as they invest, innovate, and grow. We also heard clearly how smart rules can preserve confidence without paralyzing initiative. The conversations we had here in Asheville should serve as a model for deeper engagement between policymakers and the private sector going forward. Third, we had a candid discussion about excessive and persistent imbalances that threaten global prosperity. We have called for stronger analysis to better identify the policies that contributed to these imbalances and distort fair competition and hurt workers around the world. Fourth, we continued our work on sovereign debt. Debt distress can prevent companies from investing in their people and their futures. We set the stage for important further work to make sovereign debt restructurings in emerging markets faster, more transparent, and more predictable. And finally, we turned from financial strength of our economies to the financial literacy of our citizens. Across the G20, families are navigating increasingly complex financial choices while confronting extremely sophisticated forms of fraud. I'd hoped to be able to announce a unanimous joint communique today to reflect the outcome from all of the great work we've done together in the past few days and over the year. Unfortunately, all save one of the G20 members were not able to achieve a complete consensus. And while all but one member of the G20 was able to reach consensus, the language that is reflected in the G20 chair statement, which I will issue shortly, defines our time here and reflects the important issues of 19 members of the G20. These topics are critical for the growth and well-being of our countries, and we will continue to engage and demonstrate American leadership on them. The G20 is at its best when it does what it was created to do: identify the world's leading economies together to confront difficult questions, identify where our interests converge, and then turn that agreement into action. That is the standard the United States has brought to this G20 presidency, less distracted by bureaucracy, virtue signaling, and more disciplined in delivering the conditions for stronger global economic growth. Here in Asheville, we have demonstrated what that renewed focus can accomplish. Our task is now to carry that purpose forward so that it finds expression across each of the countries represented here today. With that, I want to thank all of you for being here, and I'm happy to take some questions while we bake in this beautiful Blue Ridge sun.
2: How you doing? David Lauder with Reuters from D.C. Secretary, I think you probably knew going into this that China would probably not agree to make major changes on its global imbalances. But what can you tell us about the other 19 in terms of actions that they're willing to take? Are they willing to sort of, you know, increase their own trade defenses against Chinese imports?
1: Yeah, so David, I'm not going to presume to say what the other countries would do. I do think it is incredible to get 19 countries to agree to anything, you know, even maybe that it's a beautiful day. But I do believe that the fact that, and you will see in my chairman's statement, that the principles here from Asheville, that the around the globe, we believe that non-market-based economies pushing out a never-ending stream of cheap exports is not sustainable. And whether it is the desire to study the causes, or that whether countries within the next days, weeks, or months will take actions to reach a resolution on this unsustainable equilibrium. I think that the fact that 19 countries did want to address this shows the enormity of the problem, and that we agree. So the way forward will be for all the individual countries, but we do see that there is great alignment.
3: Thank you, Secretary. I'm Fatima Hussein with the Associated Press. First question, which country was the dissenter? And secondly, could you describe your conversations with the Canadian minister and whether there was any resolution on the tariff standoff?
1: Well, it is clear that the country with the world's largest and unsustainable current account surplus, the People's Republic of China, was the dissenter. And, you know, I think that we have 19 other voices. And as I said, my chairman's statement will echo that. With my discussions with the Canadian finance minister, who I have traditionally had a very good line of communication with, we discussed AI. We discussed global imbalances, where the Canadians have been very strong. And we discussed how do we put the trade situation back together. And I think that's going to have to be done at the leaders' level.
4: I'm Gracie with WLOS. This obviously being held here in Asheville, I was wondering what you guys plan to do specifically for our recovery in the region.
1: Well, I think bringing this event to Asheville, including actual dollars spent here and then earned media, it's estimated that it'll cost more than there will be more than $20 million in benefits. And I've had numerous of the delegates tell me that they're here. They've never thought of of coming to this part of the United States again, and they plan to spend another 3 or 4 days. And just as we saw that, you know, we've seen that as many of these global events happen around the world, it actually puts places on the map globally. I believe, you know, I've grown up coming to this area my entire life. I believe America knows about Asheville, but now I think today the world, or in the past few days, the world has discovered Asheville.
5: Thank you, Mr. Secretary. Bei from AFP News Agency. I just wanted to ask what your message to European partners who feel that inviting Russia's finance minister to Asheville sends a troubling signal given its attacks on Ukraine, and to what degree has the Russian finance minister's presence impacted the work of G20 members and also of the G7? Thank you so much.
1: Well, I would point out that we had 19 out of 20 countries agree, so that there has been no impact. And as President Trump says, he likes to get along with everyone. And I think, unfortunately, this horrible conflict between Russia and Ukraine, if the sides don't talk, if we are not engaged, then how can it be solved? So, you know, I think the perspective here, you know, I know that some Europeans had a sour taste. But, you know, I think it's very important to engage. Otherwise, if both fighters go in a corner, then there will never be a resolution to this horrible conflict. And I will point out that the finance minister who I met with is unsanctioned.
6: I cannot look at you, I'm sorry. Secretary Bessent, you said U.S. allies support the economic campaign against Iran. What concrete commitments did you secure on secondary sanctions and the Operation Economic Outcast? And are Russia and China among those supporting the efforts?
1: Well, we've had very quiet conversations with Russia and China, and I think we can move that discussion forward. As I said, with China on Iran, we have more in common than we have differences. China agrees Iran cannot have a nuclear weapon. China agrees that there has to be free maritime trade in the Strait of Hormuz. China gets 50% of its energy from the Gulf. So I believe it's up to China, or incumbent upon China, to work toward a solution. We will see how they follow through. What I can tell you is that many of our allies came forward and said, we will do whatever is necessary, because they understand that Iran is in an economic death throes, and that the Iranian snake, having had its head cut off, that once the body stops contorting, then they will come to the table. So the more they help us, the more they help in this conflict. And they have offered to do whatever they could, whether it is intelligence, economic intelligence, and speaking to any entity that supports this treacherous, evil regime.
7: Thank you so much, Mr. Secretary. Julie Sorkin with NBC News. Iran, moments ago, right now actually, is threatening fresh attacks against American
1: bases. No, they're not threatening. They're doing it.
7: They're doing it. Yep. Well, that brings me to my next point. Can you bring Iran to the table while China continues to back them financially?
1: Well, I think you have bad framing there. So the framing is, first of all, Iran only has about 30 million barrels of oil or crude on the waters now. So that's a minimal amount. That I think somehow this narrative erupted that if China's not on board, we've had very productive, quiet conversations here with the Chinese. And the other thing, too, is the real problem, the Chinese pay the Iranians in RMB. The RMB comes back to the Gulf region, and whether it is through neighbors shipping the supplies over, or whether it is through banks such as the one we put out of business in Dubai on Friday, or whether it is the cash houses, those are being closed down. So when that money cannot be converted to dollars, then the regime will starve.
8: Thank you, Secretary. Dan Reeves, North State Journal. The other local reporters sort of asked the same question that I was going to ask. But further than that, obviously there'll be a lot of money coming here because Asheville's beautiful and all of that. I mean, the tourism dollars and things. And but Helene was, it'll be about 2 years and just a few weeks. Is there anything that was discussed over the weekend that North Carolinian farmers, manufacturers, small business owners can expect from policy, like actual dollar examples?
1: Look, in terms that isn't this forum. We did have several bilateral conversations, and you know, North Carolina is an ag state. And we have, in our previous trade negotiations with China, we secured large soybean purchases. We secured $17 billion of ag purchases. You know, we are seeing that as other countries grow, then North Carolina will grow with it. North Carolina, that is a industrial and manufacturing powerhouse, especially for high-end industry. You know, we had John Deere here. They talked about that John Deere, David May, is building a new factory here and reshoring here in North Carolina.
9: Michael Stratford with Politico. Mr. Secretary, you said this morning that the elevated Treasury bond yields was part of a growth story and reflected the strength of the American economy. But the Trump administration came into office promising to lower rates, lower costs, and you've previously said you're focused on bringing down the 10-year Treasury yield. So what's your message to American consumers who are facing elevated mortgage rates on their consumer loans, and do you worry that higher rates will be a political drag for Republicans this fall?
1: Look, the most important thing is that we have higher growth. So we have seen real wage increases under the Biden administration, and this was the average. The average decrease in purchasing power for Americans was 4%, 21.5% the inflation, 17.5% wage growth. What we are seeing now is real wage growth, especially for the bottom, the quartile of wage earners, which is exactly what President Trump did in his first term. And we are working every day to bring costs down. We have a temporary elevated energy prices, and these prices will come down. I don't know whether it's today, tomorrow, or next week. We will get to the other side of this. The economy is strong, and importantly, we are creating private sector jobs here. These are not government jobs. Government jobs increase with the CPI or the PCE. That's where wages increase. The reason we are now seeing real wage increases is that these are private sector jobs. Unemployment remains low. Consumer confidence remains high. These energy prices will come down, and then we will see very large real wage gains again.
10: Hi, Secretary Bessent, Riley with the Washington Post. I wondered if you could expand on the agreement between China and the U.S. on the Strait of Hormuz. Has China made any specific commitments this week to help with the blockade or efforts to reopen?
1: No, I didn't say that there was a specific agreement. I said we agreed that the strait must be open.
11: Thank you, Mr. Secretary. With the economic pressure on Iran, as well as the kinetic strikes we're seeing, do you believe that we are closer to the end, or are we in the middle of this conflict with Iran?
1: Well, look, the Iran does not have control of the strait, and they are in a death spiral. We have control of the strait. The limited kinetic strikes that we did yesterday were to take out radar, some patchwork of Tinker Toy Erector Set radar that they were trying to reconstruct along the banks of the strait. I can't remember what the number is. I just saw it. But I think we got out about 17 million barrels of crude yesterday. That is not Iranian control of the strait. And I will tell you that one of the best allies that the Iranians have on this is the media, because the media immediately publishes all the lies that they say. There are no mines in the strait. Two ships did not hit mines. This is Iranian
12: agitprop, and everyone in this audience and every news outlet should be ashamed for publishing that, taking a lying regime at face value. Well, I think, look, they are panicked. They are resorting to kinetic because they are getting squeezed economically. Could you imagine that the country with the most third most energy resources in the world now has four-hour gas lines that go all night, because they have done such a terrible job of managing their economy? And at a point that either the IRGC are going to turn on each other, the people are going to turn on them, or they are going to come to the table and want to do a deal that they can stick with. President Trump has said for the past few weeks the reason the MOU failed was they were not ready for a deal. So we will see when they are ready for a deal. But you know, as their bank account, their personal bank accounts disappear around the world, as we squeeze this regime, as their soldiers look at them when they're not getting paid, we have seen the president of the president of Iran, the speaker of the parliament of Iran, and the central bank governor both said last weekend, we didn't see it reported anywhere, that there are problems in the economy and everybody should be ready for it. The supreme leader prepared everyone for that. So, you know, it's just going to be a matter of time. And again, you know, it's an overused line, but it's going to be like Ernest Hemingway said, how did you go bankrupt? Slowly, then quickly. Well, I think we're in the acceleration phase. You know, you can see the currencies that 16 months ago, the currency was at 800,000 to the dollar. Now it's 2.1 million. And, you know, that just means that they have no access to dollars and that they are in the death throes. And will they lash out more kinetically? Maybe. But they will be ready for a deal.
13: Thank you, Matt Mercer with Breitbart News. One of the signature accomplishments of the Trump administration has been the tax reform bill, the working families tax cuts. Can you talk about Art Laffer being here, as well as what advice he may have had for other countries to pursue similar reforms the Trump administration has made since taking office in 2025?
12: Well, I just want to say hello to Dr. Laffer, who's over here in the corner. He is the original Reagan-era souvenir, and he has been a great mentor to me. And he has a long arc in his career. And just as the Reagan tax cuts, after a conflict with the Iranians that created American prosperity, Dr. Laffer was instrumental in helping us craft these tax cuts. And I think what has been very, very powerful is the full expensing of equipment, full expensing of factories, and full expensing of ag structures. So we are seeing a industrial boom, and that will first manifest itself in construction jobs. Then we will see when the factory jobs come online. And the economy here is very, very strong, and I think reaccelerating. And this is in the face of this Iran conflict. Interest rates will come down when we get on the other side of this. The economy will accelerate. And I would add, too, that right now we have what Alan Greenspan would have called a conundrum, that we have large borrowings by AI institutions. There are businesses that are meeting these incredible CapEx needs. At a point, as we heard from our private sector partners yesterday, this CapEx will turn into productivity, and that will be extremely disinflationary. So I would say, I would guess that in the next 6 months, we will start seeing the benefits of that.
14: Hi, Mr. Secretary. Thanks for taking our questions. I wanted to hear a little bit more about the conversations you've had about AI these past few days with your ministerial counterparts, and specifically with China. And then quickly, second question, can you tell us something that you learned about the global economy these past few days that you did not know coming into the G20? Thank you.
12: Great. So we had limited discussions with the Chinese on

0: AI, because the designate for their AI discussions is my counterpart, Vice Mayor Huli Fung. So he was not here. We did have a few limited conversations. I expect that when President Trump and Xi Jinping meet in Washington in September, that AI will be on the agenda. And look, you know, as the number one and number two superpowers in AI, by a lot, it behooves all of us to put up guardrails, to have close communication, to prevent the non-state actors from achieving any of these, the powerful large language models. In terms of the conversations with the rest of the G20, because the U.S. is leading, they're always very interested in what we were doing. So we discussed what we have done with the kind of structures we have set up for our financial institutions to speak to each other. We've talked about what are we doing to increase resiliency. And we've told them we are happy to show them how we have structured industry working groups on this, to show them how we are structuring, whether it's grants or loans, for industry to increase their resiliency. And we also have told them that we should all be in very close touch, because these models are very powerful. They're moving very quickly. And we all have a responsibility to make the best of them and to make sure that we get to the productivity phase. And in terms of what have I learned here is that everyone understands the problem. It's just, do they want to deal with it? And there are various hindrances in each part of the world. But, you know, we see in Europe that the Mario Draghi, former ECB head, issued a report, and we've advised the Europeans to follow many of his procedures. We've talked to the Japanese, and I've said they had a tremendous success in Abenomics. Now they should actually let that run and stop the reflation. So everyone knows what they need to do, and I think by creating this forum here, that we were able to show them what we're doing, learn best practices from everyone else.
1: Thank you, Mr. Secretary. So Japan's long-term interest rate hit 3% during this G20 meeting. And of course, one of the reasons I think Bank of Japan's interest rate hike expectation this month. But many market participants also closely focus on monitoring the fiscal condition in Japan as a major economy, like including the United States. And could you let me know what kind of the discussion did you have regarding the fiscal consolidation during this G20 meeting and the bilateral meeting with Japan as a major economy? Thank you.
0: Yeah. Well, some of those conversations are private, but what I have said publicly is that I think that Abenomics, which was designed to bring Japan out of disinflation, is a reflationary program, has worked. And one of the great parts on Abenomics is the economy has been restructured in terms of the corporate sector bringing down regulation. Many of the things that we've talked about here for the past few days, Japan has already done. So, you know, I think it's now time, as I said, for Takeuchi-nomics. And I think that Japan can sit back and enjoy the benefits of a successful 11, 12, 13-year run that has brought them into, I think, an excellent position, global position. Is 2011, Japan was written off as dead, and now I think it's one of the most vibrant economies in the world. And they will, if inflation is 2%, they've succeeded in reflating, and now they have to think about the consequences of their success.
2: Thank you. On back to the AI question, when you talked with your private leaders, you talked about the productivity gains. What's your message to the Americans and the local and state leaders who are coming out against the build-out of this economic infrastructure?
0: Yep. Look, I think that we need to sit back, take a deep breath, and all change, the can't

0: transformative. I think that the AI companies, whether it is the builders of the data centers, whether it is the labs themselves, have done a horrendous job of explaining themselves to the American people. And I think we need a big reset on this. They're going to have to take some of the blame, and they are going to have to convince the American people that all the benefits will not accrue to a small group. And that is what I tell them every time I hear them, or every time I see them, that that's what they hear from me, that we have to make sure that this is spread evenly, that the productivity gains that we see, that you know, what we heard yesterday was that AI is increasing jobs. The other thing that we are seeing in the numbers is that we are seeing AI result in a massive increase in small business startups, because you're seeing the one, the two, the three-person company that would have taken critical mass, 15 or 20 people. So I would expect that we would see a startup boom, and we are seeing it. And that's Main Street. That is small business. That is what powers this. So, again, there's a lot of misinformation out there, and a lot of it's deserved. Some of it, or a lot of it, is Chinese agitprop that is just being regurgitated. And, you know, as we've seen, a large number of sites that have been pushing back against AI build-out were clearly foreign, and many of them Chinese. And, look, I don't blame the Chinese, because we're ahead, and we're going to stay ahead. We've gone from 50% of global compute. By 2028, we will be at 80% of global compute. The U.S. will be an AI superpower, and all the benefits will accrue to the American people. Thanks. Okay. Thank you all.
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2: You ever hear Earthquake call and say, "Hello, Miss Lee, yes, it's me, Earthquake, I come in Tuesday around 10? No, sir. 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
1: You ever hear Earthquake call and say, "Hello, Miss Lee, yes, it's me, Earthquake, I come in Tuesday around 10? No, sir. Earthquake does arrive unannounced, and when it come, it shake all sense and sensibility out of we. Remain calm, stay inside, and do the DCH. Drop, hover, hold on. 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Elevator, avoid that, because you might get in and poof, power gone, and you're stuck in that box without air. 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
1: You ever hear Earthquake call and say, "Hello, Miss Lee, yes, it's me, Earthquake, I come in Tuesday around 10? No, sir. Earthquake does arrive unannounced, and when it come, it shake all sense and sensibility out of we. 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

The Ivy Ivy. Feel good reggae vibe show. Rocking you up until news time. We are here. 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

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Welcome to the Irie Feel Good Reggae Vibe Show. And today it's going to be conscious reggae, conscious dub-wise.

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1: It's Reggae Moods and Attitudes with the quintessential one.
2: 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Here now the greatest reggae artist to walk across the face of the earth, Mr. Peter Tosh. Sing for them!

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It never worked in our favor. Are we going to repeat the same thing over and over and over again? When will it end?

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0: Keep it locked to Quintessential One, and you, it's all good.
1: 22 minutes moving away from the 2 o'clock hour and counting. I got the good reggae vibe right here. Here now, the son of Etana. Ah, this is what they're saying today.

0: respect, respect, man. What did I say?
1: Them I go feel it.
2: Here now, the sound of Mr. Yemi Bolo. Special message to. Special message to. Mr. Biggin' in Crime.

0: nights, so many
1: on the street with a gun.
0: And I know that is right. Hunger strike.
1: The one
0: where it's a government
1: distributing the drugs.
0: When the poor man are living in fear.
1: But the system never investigates who sponsors the guns and the crime.

Let me give you an example of Mr. Biggin in crime, who goes unpunished. During the French Revolution, during the French Wars, the French took hundreds and thousands of soldiers out of Africa, put them in the heat of the battle, promising them

hundreds and thousands of so African soldiers. And I know here is what happened. Right. After the war, the soldiers realized they were not being compensated. Revolution. They were not being given the land, the money, the better life that had been promised. So they asked for it. They asked for it. They demanded it. And you know what the French did? They lined up those hundreds and thousands of African soldiers and slaughtered them, murdered them, simply because they asked for what they would do. You don't believe me? Look in your history books and you see Mr. Biggin in crime.

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1: I won't be moved by intimidation.
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0: O'clock hour. It's consciousness coming at you. 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
1: Crimes against humanity.
0: Crimes against humanity.
1: Humane, insane. I won't call no names. I see you play your game.
0: You know.
1: I

0: Call us uncivilized, uneducated, underdeveloped. Who has been perpetrating that environment for 400 years and counting?
1: DJ Win's essential. Play the better sounding music.
0: Ah, hear them. They got so much things to say when they created the situation in the first place.

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You tell me, especially when the oppressed control the justice system. You tell me.

Look around in the United States of America today. Supposedly the most developed and advanced nation on the earth. See what is happening to black people today. And then tell me. 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What does the future hold?

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Or else, we'll find ourselves back in servitude again.

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I'll be right here waiting to drop the good Ricky Five on ya on the Irie Feel Good.

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5: Okay, I'm right back at you as promised. Hitting hard and heavy.

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That is the irony. The hard-hitting irony.

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They impose. They do not ask.

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This is why they had to kill this man. This is why they had to murder this man. This is why they never gave.

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His truth was too heavy. So here's the question. Here's the question. And the question is riveting. The question is hard.

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And you know why we are assured? 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We will chant away the wicked and the evil.

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A reggae music. 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

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And not just any reggae music. 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

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Never give up.

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Strictly reggae wise. Right now you're listening to the one and only Mr. Peter Tosh. The man who was beaten in prison for speaking the truth.

0: This is a message for the strugglers. 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
1: Fret not thyself, evil doer.
0: Neither be thou envious.

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0: Town of Third World, one of the all-time great reggae bands. Trust in the Almighty, all else will fail you. And we, who continue to trust in the Almighty, we can hold our heads up high, because when it comes right down to it, when it comes right down to it, when we look around, see where we've come from and where we are today, we've got to sing a song of praise. Got to sing a song of thanks.
1: And if you believe you can't,
0: because
1: you're right.
0: The Almighty has surely been treating us good.

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We live it, we breathe it, and so we give thanks to the Almighty.

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1: 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It will left you not the whole lion's spend.
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1: To spend on.
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7: Some are sweet, some are rich and sweet. 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
7: We are good.

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Why is that? Only the poor ones. The ones who really need the help. Why is it they're the ones who feel it? And only them. Somebody tell me the answer.

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15 minutes moving away from the 5 o'clock hour and counting. It's all about the better sounding reggae music right here, right now. Rock with me. Turn it up. 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
2: With the better sound of music from antiquity to infinity, I got it right here, and I throws it on you.

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1: He's my life.
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1: He's my everything.
0: It will not be compromised.

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0: Listen carefully now.

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Where are you going to run? 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Be careful what you wish for. You just might get it and live to regret it. 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

0: Well, as always, it has been a pleasure being here. 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I'm just about to leave. And as always, I say to you, do unto others as you'd have them do unto you. Do not expect good from others when you give them hate. 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
1: Who are you to judge me?
0: Might as well

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4: Nevis Premier calls for more interest in the University of the West Indies as U.S. student visa rejections rise. 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Trinidad and Tobago government secures ownership and future of Hilton Trinidad. Internationally, U.S. ambassador to Israel visits occupied West Bank.
3: Now, the details.

0: Premier of Nevis, the Honorable Mark Brantley, recently disclosed that more and more aspiring students are being denied U.S. student visas, which could mark a major shift in Caribbean higher education. Rising U.S. visa rejections are prompting regional students to consider local alternatives, such as the University of the West Indies.
1: I was advised that we award scholarships here each year. And one of the scholarship awardees, I'm told, who was to study in the United States, was denied a visa, a student visa.
2: There you go.
1: And clearly was now at risk of losing the scholarship. And luckily, that student had a backup plan. And what was the backup plan? University of the West Indies.
2: There you go.
1: So I think that the point you made just brought back to me that just today, that was a discussion in the cabinet because a student, and we are told now that more and more students are being denied visas to study in the United States. So UWE is going to become even more attractive, and I think the quality of education at UWE is second to none.
0: When regional students face roadblocks to studying abroad, regional institutions naturally become more attractive and essential. However, Premier Brantley pointed out that many in the Federation have been given a foundation from the regional institution.
1: I think the University of the West Indies has given many of us, in fact, the vast majority of graduates, I believe, in St. Kitts and Nevis would have graduated from UWE. And so UWE has given a lot of us the foundation, the start that we have used, whether it is to become doctors, lawyers, engineers, business people, whatever the calling, UWE has been there for us. And I, at this stage, do feel that we who are the beneficiaries of an education from the University of the West Indies should now be in a mode to give something back.
2: Back
1: to the university, but also to ensure the continued sustainability and longevity of that institution that has given the region so much that it behooves us all to create the necessary environment for the next generation of UWE graduates.
0: U.S. student visa refusals have reportedly hit historically high levels in recent years, heavily impacting students from developing nations, including the Caribbean, due to tightening U.S. immigration policies and stricter scrutiny at embassies, leading to a surge of rejected applications, even for students already accepted into American universities. As Brantley has reiterated, since the global immigration crackdown, this should not be a cause for dismay, but for regional introspection, taking advantage of the opportunities afforded by the University of the West Indies, which has physical campuses in Jamaica, Barbados, Trinidad, and Antigua. UWE is consistently ranked among the top universities globally with a high reputation for medical, legal, and engineering degrees. Studying within the region removes the massive burden of international U.S. tuition and foreign living expenses. Students can attain a highly respected degree while remaining close to family and support systems, and for CARICOM citizens, traveling and relocating between member islands is significantly easier than navigating foreign visa infrastructure. Premier Brantley's commentary emphasizes regional optionality, the idea that the Caribbean must build and rely on its own strong institutions rather than depending entirely on Western nations. When the region retains its top young minds, it prevents brain drain and ensures that talent is nurtured locally to solve Caribbean challenges. Cromwell Williams, the manager and water engineer of the St. Kitts Water Services Department, confirmed that the island's groundwater drilling program has achieved major milestones by successfully finding a massive water source in Sadler's and expanding drilling operations. The newly drilled well in Sadler's is projected to produce nearly 500,000 gallons of potable water per day and will significantly boost the water network of Sadler's, Harris's, Lavington, and Bellevue. Williams shared that the second site in Sadler's is expected to yield a significant amount of potable water as well.
3: We recently completed drilling of the first well in the Sadler's area, and that well was highly successful. We estimate that that well will give us close to 500,000 gallons per day of fresh potable water. So we are here at the second site, which is located between St. Paul's and Newton Ground. And they have been drilling here now for about 1 to 2 weeks. And this site is expected to be completed hopefully in another 3 weeks or so. And as of today, they are 280 feet down, and they're going to approximately 500 feet. We expect again to drill another highly successful well here.
0: Williams noted in a recent video that the water...

0: and where we are expected to be successful. So that is why we're here at this site.
1: Williams personally visited residents in Newton Ground to update them on the ongoing infrastructure improvements coming to their neighborhood.
0: I took the opportunity to visit a few residents in the Newton Ground area and to update them on the work that we're doing in the area. We continue to improve our water infrastructure across St. Kitts, staying true to our mandate to provide clean and reliable water to our people.
1: The work at Sadler's and Newton Ground is part of a larger plan managed by the Ministry of Public Infrastructure. Aerial surveys identified 17 highly promising sites across St. Kitts for groundwater potential. Two sites in Sadler's, one in Newton Ground, and one in St. Paul's. Other key spots in Cayon, Molyneux, Tabernacle, Sandy Point, and Old Road. Combined with the newly finished multi-million gallon desalination facility in Bastyr, the island is on its way to achieving total water security. The Department of Agriculture, St. Kitts, has launched a logo design competition inviting the public to create a new official visual identity for the department. The competition is open to members of the general public, including the department staff. Entries may be submitted by individuals or teams, with each entrant or team permitted to submit up to two designs. The selected winner will receive a $500 cash prize. Organizers are seeking a logo that is distinctive, professional, and suitable for long-term use. Designs should reflect the department's role in advancing agriculture, food security, innovation, sustainability, and service to the nation. Entries must be original, created by the entrant or entrants, and must not have been previously published or used. 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It must work efficiently in full color and in black and white, as well as at both small and large sizes. Participants are prohibited from using copyright images, stock logo templates, watermarks, or third-party trademarks. Designs may also incorporate elements associated with growth, national identity, and the department's wider agricultural mission. 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Interested participants are asked to email the design and supporting information to agriculture@gov.kn. In regional news, St. Lucia Minister warns of shifting global trade order, defends Citizenship by Investment Program. HTS News Force reports.
2: External Affairs Minister Alva Baptiste has outlined the formidable challenges confronting St. Lucia in an increasingly turbulent global trade and geopolitical environment as the island seeks to protect its national interests while adapting to a rapidly shifting international order. Minister Baptiste, addressing the media at a pre-cabinet press briefing, described the current global landscape as one of profound uncertainty. He noted that trade policy has become foreign policy and foreign policy is trade policy, fundamentally altering the architecture of international relations. The consensus that gave birth to American-led globalization no longer exists, he said, and the World Trade Organization is itself navigating significant turbulence.
3: Where are we today? Are we in a better position than we were last year when it comes to international trade?
4: Well, that's very broad. Anything specific that you want to address yourself to? Because the international trading environment is changing rapidly. And as you know today, trade policy is foreign policy is trade policy. Okay, so the whole architecture has changed. We decided that, you know, after the end of the Cold War, we enter into a new trading environment. The assumptions that we are going to be better off, so countries would produce, and based on what they have a comparative advantage in, they would trade. It would be more predictable, it was rules-based, and, you know, everything would have been just fine. You had American-led globalization. The same consensus that gave birth to it no longer exists. So we are in a rapidly changing global environment. The WTO obviously is going through its own fair share of turbulence. What we need to do at home is to be more competitive. And we have some trade agreements. We can negotiate as a country trade agreement, but we cannot force local business to enter business with the EU or, of course, the UK in that particular case that we have a separate EPA with. So even market entry may not be market success. And therefore, we need to utilize what's available to us. So we can negotiate that trade agreement, but you cannot make a business go through that door because you opened that door. So we need to have a conversation between government and the business community.
2: The minister also addressed European Union concerns about citizenship by investment programs, revealing that Caribbean nations will mount a robust defense in Brussels. He stressed that CIP is essential to St. Lucia's fiscal position, helping cushion the impact of external shocks, including the decline in official development assistance, the erosion of trade preferences, and the devastating effects of climate change.
4: You remember we used to export bananas to the UK? Bananas really responsible for an extensive socioeconomic development of that small island of ours. We saw the loss of the preferential treatment. Then the climate crisis, climate change, which we are not responsible for, we are on the front lines of dealing with it. It continues its decimating march across the economic, environmental, and social fabric of our country. And if we have to take the reduction in aid, the erosion of trade preferences, and of course, the impact of climate change, that's actually conspired to precipitate economic volatility in our country. Obviously, when we look at that particular scenario, and it actually collides with other new developments, it is a monumental problem for us. So, the World Bank and the IMF decided, why don't you all move into financial services? We attempted financial services, we were blacklisted left, right, and center. We need to cushion the impact of external shocks. And the CIP facility is actually in place to help the fiscal position of the country so that the government is able to invest more in healthcare, invest more in education, to invest more in the youth economy.
2: The minister emphasized that Caribbean nations must diversify markets and strengthen internal economic machinery to respond more effectively to global disruptions. He called for a national conversation with the business community to adapt to changing conditions, noting that traditional supply chains may no longer be reliable in times of war and instability.
4: So before, maybe a business used to look at, you know, probably importing from a supplier that gave them the best price. But today, because of all those disruptions, that the source that will give you the best price, sometimes in times of war, it's not the most reliable source because you cannot get it. So there are other considerations that would have to come into play when you are going to determine where you're going to source your products. So this is a conversation we must have with the business community to see how we can reorganize ourselves, strengthen the internal machinery of our country so that we can respond more effectively. And in the hemisphere, there are lots of opportunities for us to rethink markets, to rethink how we trade. We are going to continue to trade with our traditional partners, but I think we need to diversify markets now. Look into new markets.
2: The minister also addressed challenges posed by the UK's visa requirement for St. Lucians. He described it as disruptive and costly for students and families. He said the government is engaged in quiet diplomacy with the UK to address the issue. He noted the contributions of St. Lucian teachers, nurses, and members of the British Armed Forces. He said the visa facility is not a final position. He expressed confidence that continued dialogue would lead to a better outcome.
1: Trinidad and Tobago government secures ownership and future of Hilton Trinidad. Triple T Live Online has that story.
5: Good news for Hilton workers as government takes new ownership and management arrangement of Hilton Trinidad and Conference Center.
6: The government has moved to secure the continued operation of the Hilton Trinidad. Minister of Land and Legal Affairs Saddam Hussein noted that this will replace the previous landlord-tenant arrangement with a new hotel management agreement.
7: Previously, Hilton and ETEC operated between a landlord-tenant relation, ETEC being the owner of the hotel and the lands that was sublet to ETEC from the state, and then ETEC would have then assigned its interest to the Hilton, and the Hilton operated the hotel and so on. That arrangement has now moved to where ETEC is now remains the owner. There's no more lease arrangement, but the Hilton is managing the hotel asset, so they are now what we call the operator. So the brand remains, the employees remain, we can open up the entire reservation system now, and we move towards a hotel management arrangement rather than one of landlord and tenant.
6: Minister Hussein said the decision was necessary to ensure Trinidad and Tobago retains the Hilton brand and the hotel accommodation needed to meet growing demand. He added that the period will also allow government to address outstanding property improvement works while determining the best long-term approach for the state-owned asset.
7: With respect to the matters of the property improvement and so on, those are the matters that would come up for further discussion within the six-month period, and therefore you would have also seen that there's a other six-month period that can be, in fact, agreed upon by the party. So it's really 6 months plus 6 months, which will take us to a one-year period.
6: With Hilton proving profitable, the new arrangement also brings reassurance for hundreds of hotel employees who had faced uncertainty over the future of the hotel.
7: Hope that the employees are comforted. I know there was some uncertainty because some believed that Hilton was going to leave our shores this month, in September. As a government, we have been in active negotiation. I can speak for when I became the line minister of ETEC. This was one of the first things I had dealt with in terms of getting a briefing from the board, and we both sharing ideas and direction going forward. I think at this time, the workers can rest comfortably, knowing that the government at this time is working in the best interest of the country and the workers.
6: The Communication Workers Union is also being kept informed as the transition takes place.
7: The CW received a letter on Monday. I am told that there's a town hall meeting with all of the employees of the hotel at the hotel's compound. So the workers are being kept abreast of this entire matter as we speak. As soon as the media release was issued, the union was notified today, and on Monday they will have the town hall meeting.
6: But while the future of Hilton has been secured, the condition of the property remains a major concern. The minister said government inherited an asset with only about half of its room stock currently usable, leaving the administration with the task of finding the resources needed to restore the hotel.
7: I was very disheartened to know that when I inherited the ETEC under the former administration, that if I'm not mistaken, that at this point in time, we only have about 50% room stock, because the other 50% of the rooms are unusable. This was what was left for us as an administration, and now we have to now find the money, find the resources to bring this asset back.
6: Government will therefore use the initial six-month period to undertake emergency works and begin upgrading rooms to meet Hilton's international standards. The improvements are expected to support the guest experience, strengthen the hotel's ability to accommodate visitors during peak periods, and help preserve the Hilton as a major part of Trinidad and Tobago's hotel stock. The government says further discussions on the property's long-term improvement and future will continue during the six-month period. Faith Chariot, TTT News.
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8: To the occupied West Bank now, and the U.S. ambassador to Israel, Mike Huckabee, is visiting an occupied West Bank village. So the majority of people living in that village, it's called Turmas Aya, are Palestinian Americans. The ambassador has just arrived, and he's expected to meet a number of residents there. The visit follows a rise in Israeli settler attacks on Palestinian properties, as well as the seizure of their lands. About 80% of Palestinians who live in Turmas Aya hold U.S. citizenship, and they regularly report to the U.S. Embassy about settler attacks. So residents also raise the American flag to try to protect their properties from Israeli settler attacks. Al Jazeera's Nida Ibrahim is in Turmus Aya in the occupied West Bank, joining us now. And you're watching this visit to see what's going on, Nida. Just tell us what's on the agenda and what Huckabee is expected to say and do.
9: Well, this is his first stop of what we expect is a few-hour visit to the village of Turmus Aya. Mike Huckabee has arrived to the home of one Palestinian-American citizen. If you can see here at the balcony behind me, he's meeting now with not just municipality officials, but also with Palestinian-Americans who live in the village of Turmus Aya and who have been seeing firsthand the effect of settler attacks, the violence that they've been witnessing, not just in Turmus Aya. We're talking about a whole escalation by the settlers in the occupied West Bank in general. And just a few days ago, we've seen how settlers have been attacking the village of El Mghayr. It's very close to where we are right now. And sources from the meeting say that the first person to speak was the mayor, who welcomed Huckabee and who told him about the challenges, about the reality that they live in. And he highlighted that this settler violence is not new. It has been recurrent for years. So they want the U.S. ambassador to relay the message that this is a systematic violence being practiced against Palestinians, that it's continuing, that they need actual change to happen. He referenced the mayor, and he's referencing now, as sources from inside the meeting tell me, that Omar Jbara, that's an attack that took place before October the 7th, when settlers in large numbers raided the village and one Palestinian has been killed as a result by Israeli forces fire. And his widow, the widow of Omar Jbara, is a Palestinian-American. She is a part of the audience and part of the people who are attending the meeting, and she is expected to be talking to him. Now, if I'm seeing correctly, I think Huckabee is the one who's talking right now to the Palestinian Americans and the municipality members right now. This is from this balcony, by the way. Huckabee can see part of the reality that Palestinians are living through. Why? Because you can see how close the Israeli settlements are to the village. And from this balcony, he can have a look at this illegal Israeli settlement. He can also see the outposts that have been springing up because of the fact that settlers feel emboldened that they can take over any land, they can occupy it, and then they can, from that outpost or from these outposts, start attacking Palestinians. Now, again, back to the meeting and what has been, what's being discussed. So the mayor has asked the ambassador Huckabee that he's not just present here, but that the embassy would take actual positions to protect American Palestinians, to protect Palestinians in general, to enhance safety and security and dignity for Palestinians to have their basic rights. So they also have referenced that one of the streets that he could see from this balcony has been closed. This is part of what Israel has been doing in the occupied West Bank, closing and shutting down roads for Palestinians. And they've asked him to be working on opening and reopening that street that has been closed by the Israeli forces. El Mghayr village is very close to where we are right now. And just driving to El Mghayr from Turmus Aya is a danger in itself, because settlers have been attacking Palestinians, have been trying to ram their cars into Palestinian cars. And also the main entrance of the village is often closed by the Israeli forces. So wherever you go, really, in the occupied West Bank, you would see a very difficult story by Palestinians living there. And this visit by Ambassador Huckabee is being seen here by the community. community as one step that they could shed light on the suffering that they've been subjected to because of the growing settler attacks. And also they hope that the embassy would indeed take steps. One thing to mention that even though Huckabee has been vocal about the siege in Qusra, about the settlers who have been besieging three Palestinian homes, Huckabee himself was the subject of settlers' rage because one time when they attacked one Palestinian village, they wrote slogans not just against Palestinians, but against him.
10: 80% of residents here in Turmasaya near Ramallah are U.S. citizens. They're now taking extreme measures to protect against settler attacks, like setting up barbed wire on their fences, welding their windows shut. And now some of them are raising American flags, hoping that would offer them some form of protection. But the flag didn't stop Israeli soldiers from taking over the home of Dr. Hassan Shukri. He's a neurologist from Syracuse in New York who was in Turmasaya for a short visit. Soldiers gave him 1 hour to pack his belongings and leave.
11: He took everything quickly, fast. We collect everything we have. We're under so much stress, anxiety, and wow, this is unbelievable. How this could happen to somebody?
10: The family contacted the U.S. Embassy. 4 hours later, the soldiers left. These break-ins are a regular occurrence. 2 years ago, Israeli soldiers broke all the doors in Dr. Shukri's home and stayed for days, leaving it in shambles. The embassy did not intervene. Dr. Shukri's balcony overlooks all of Turmusaya and its now forbidden valleys. Israeli settlers have barred the owners from accessing two-thirds of their lands.
11: We cannot go beyond this house here. My cousin's house over there, this house over there, the first one you came here. We cannot, everybody go there will be in there. Look and see the flag over this building. They took that building already.
10: Fear is palpable here. Settler attacks occur daily. During our visit, they were busy expanding yet another illegal settlement outpost on people's land.
12: My biggest fear is, you know, having a settler come into my house and asking me to leave at gunpoint.
10: Yasser practiced law in Anaheim in California for 36 years. He's now a council member in Turmasaya and tells us he experienced settler attacks firsthand.
12: I, for myself, own 2 acres just down from here, about 100 meters down from here, and I cannot reach it because I tried many, many times. The usual response I get is a settler with the gun asking me to leave. You know, if somebody points a gun at you and asks you to leave, you're going to leave.
10: The U.S. flag should give residents here a cushion of protection, he said, but that people's lived experiences here have shown otherwise. Nour Audi, Al Jazeera, Turmasaya, Palestine.
13: In the waters off Ecuador, U.S. forces pull up alongside a vessel and detain its crew before blowing it to pieces. U.S. Southern Command says the operation sunk a boat belonging to the Choneros drug trafficking gang. Ginger Reyes was on the phone to her husband when heavily armed men came aboard. She says the crew are just fishermen.
14: I recorded from my daughter's other phone while I was on a video call to him, and you can see how they are treated, as if they are criminals. I mean, they are not coming in good faith. They simply assume the worst.
13: She says she's heard nothing since he was handed over to Ecuadorian authorities. And Ginger is far from the only family member demanding answers. U.S. forces have sunk 3 boats off Ecuador in the last week and arrested dozens. Relatives say the U.S. has provided no evidence they're involved in drug trafficking.
15: Why don't they go after the real criminals instead of sinking fishermen? They aren't doing anything. They're working, fishing.
13: The arrests are part of a now year-long campaign by the Trump administration against drug traffickers in the Caribbean and Pacific.
16: I don't even know what to do anymore. This uncertainty is really getting to me. Right now, that's why I don't eat, I don't sleep, just thinking about my son.
13: The White House says all of this is necessary to stop drugs from reaching U.S. streets. Ferdia Carr, Al Jazeera.
17: The next one. Look at the left. For private maths teacher May Tan, pregnancy quickly became a career setback that nearly cost her family its financial stability.
18: When I think back about my experience, being pregnant really affected my whole life's trajectory.
17: After becoming ill when she was pregnant a few years ago, May lost her job. Her husband, a Pilates instructor, was also out of work due to the COVID pandemic. May says they were suddenly under immense pressure.
18: It was quite a painful experience for me to go through. And I couldn't understand why actually all these things led to that kind of situation.
17: For many Singaporeans, financial insecurity is a major factor putting them off having children.
19: Cost of living in Singapore is relatively high. The housing in Singapore is, I would say, not affordable.
20: Daily expenses, groceries, transportation is also quite expensive. It's also not so easy to find a good, stable job right now.
21: We are taking a fresh look at issues like the...
17: In his recent National Day rally address, Prime Minister Lawrence Wong unveiled a slew of sweeteners to address these concerns.
22: Now, the government has really pushed the boat out with cash support for parents, more housing incentives and more childcare leave that increases with the number of children, all part of an attempt to reverse a demographic trend that's becoming increasingly difficult to ignore.
17: Last year, Singapore's fertility rate hit a new record low, edging it closer towards South Korea's, the lowest in the world. And with one of the fastest aging populations, the government is concerned there won't be enough people to support elderly Singaporeans in the future. But money is only part of the equation. May's experience shows how a financial setback can quickly become a family crisis. She did bounce back and has since built a tuition business. Her family has grown from 3 to 5.
18: Having a child actually gave me a lot of strength, to pick myself up.
17: For Singapore, the challenge may be providing families with enough of a safety net to make that confidence to start a family more widely shared. Patrick Falk, Al Jazeera, Singapore.
1: 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Our top stories were: Nevis Premier calls for more interest in the University of the West Indies as U.S. student visa rejections rise. Walter Engineer gives update on groundwater drilling program. Department of Agriculture St. Kitts launches design competition for department logo. St. Lucia minister warns of shifting global trade order, defends citizenship by investment program. Trinidad and Tobago government secures ownership and future of Hilton Trinidad. Internationally, U.S. ambassador to Israel visits occupied West Bank. Thank you for listening.
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0: Welcome to the Wit FM 98.9's Sports News, sponsored by Island Bakeries and presented by Troy Beef Mills. Why not dribble off on the local scene with football? And we're heading across the Narrows to our sister isle of Holy Queen City Nevis, joining Curtis Morton Jr., where he updates us on the football league that is happening there and is now heading towards the climax.
1: On the evening of Saturday 29th, action in the Blackett Pemberton Football League continued at the Etherwood Park. In Game 2, Sunrise got the better of Over the Top to seal a place in the Grand Finals. The final scoreline was 4-2. The finals are now set for Saturday the 4th of September. In Game 1, starting at 6 p.m., South Stars will engage Showtime for the third place spot, and then the grand final commences at 8 p.m. when Sunrise will once again face off with Over the Top.
0: Thank you very much, Curtis, for reporting. Congratulations to the four teams making the semifinals, and best wishes to get into the finals. And indeed, with the better teams in the semifinals win, and ultimately the better team in the final. Congratulations to all the other teams that didn't make it into the semifinals nor the final. However, keep playing, keep practicing, keep training hard, keep strategizing, and you will eventually get there sooner or later. It is official. It is official. It has officially started. And I'm talking about the St. Kitts and Nevis Football Association, the SKNFA's 2026-2027 season. Staying in football on the local scene, but we are coming back across the channels to La Amiga Sweet Sugar City, joining Andrea Huey, the media consultant of the St. Kitts and Nevis Football Association, the SKNFA, where he updates us on the season opener for 26-27, the President's Cup.
2: MSCR Old Road United Jets have started off the new football season on a high, capturing the 2026 SKNFA President's Cup with a commanding 4-1 victory over Saul Island Auto Supplies Connery FC. Newly appointed captain Tiquani Williams was once again the star of the show, scoring a hat-trick, while rising star Adondre Eddie also found the back of the net in the first half. Here are the highlights from the match.
3: Here we see Old Road. This is where Old Road can be dangerous. This is where Old Road can be very dangerous. And I just said it. This is where Old Road can be dangerous. And it's going to be one goal to me! It just had to be him. Over the top there too, Tiquani Williams, and poor defending there by Connery. Should have really, really done better. Ball is played through there. Eddie gets it on goal, and he shoots a goal! And just putting this one past the goalkeeper. Although going up some 2 goals here to nil. Connery, using his experience, getting this one across. Goes up a goal! Goal! Well played there by Mr. Errol Acklin, the old veteran with the assist, and 5 in the back of the net, giving Connolly a lifeline. Peters, like I said before, William cuts inside the 80, looking to show. Goal! Sleeping and loving William did all types of it. But here we see Old Road now. Like I said, this is where Old Road can be very dangerous. William. And it's going to be 4. It's going to be 4. Like I said, Old Road is very, very dangerous.
2: Following the victory, Tiquani Williams spoke about the result and what fans can expect from him and Old Road United Jets this season.
4: The team was up for it. So we come out and show the fans them. We show the football world what we're capable of doing again. So it's just another trophy to re-addition and continue going.
5: Made this Old Road team different, you think, for the last season heading into this season?
4: Well, different. Well, we got more team spirit. The team together bonding. And we respect one another, so we just keep going and going because of that respect in the team.
6: I asked you this question last night. You're now the captain of the team. Does this add pressure to you to keep the performance going and to keep your personal performance going?
4: Well, as I tell you, no. It's just for me now to just, as I tell you, gel the players and always push them and then keep the big stick. So they're going to look to me to perform, and now I being the captain, I'm going to push them to perform as well.
5: Three team heading into the season.
4: Well, our goal is to do it again undefeated. Not to be boasting, but that's the team mission, to do it again undefeated.
2: The President's Cup triumph is a historic one for Old Road, as it is the first time the club has captured the trophy and completes their collection of major domestic honours.
0: Thank you very much, Andre, for that report. Is this a continuation of the 2025-2026 season? I really don't know, but Mulcheville Farms Clean Rights United Old Road Jets certainly starting off on a very positive way, picking up their first piece of silverware. Not only that, the piece of silverware that has eluded them. If this is a sign to come, it is telling us that one, they are again going through this season, therefore going back to back without losing a match in the Premier League. Two, winning the Premier League. Three, going through the FA Cup without losing a match. Four, winning the FA Cup. And five, winning the President's Cup, winning the Premier League and the FA Cup, and ultimately walking away with three cups. Will that happen? I don't know. All I could say is that MFCR Old Road Jets, they are on the hunt for cups. They have one already, and they are looking for two more. Possible, achievable, however, easier said than done. Let's remain in St. Kitts, however. We are bouncing over to the regional scene and visiting the Republic Bank Premier League. Warner Park was really rampacked on Thursday, 3rd September, when the St. Kitts and Nevis Patriots came up against the St. Lucia Kings in their fourth and final home match for the season. The Patriots' first match here at Warner Park last year was on Thursday, August 27th, the 18th match of the competition, when they came up against the Jamaican Kingsmen, who batting first were 182/7 from their 20 overs, and the St. Kitts and Nevis Patriots 171/6 from their 20 overs, therefore the Kingsmen winning by 11 runs. On Sunday, August 30th, match number 21, the Patriots hosted the Antigua and Barbuda Falcons. That match got as far as the toss, which the Antigua and Barbuda Falcons won, and invited St. Kitts and Nevis Patriots to bat first. That didn't materialize because of the amount of rain, which caused the match to be abandoned without a ball being bowled. On Tuesday, September 1, St. Kitts and Nevis Patriots took down the Barbados Tridents by 6 wickets when the Tridents batted first and made a very impressive 217/4 from their 20 overs. This was a little imposing target. However, the St. Kitts and the Nevis Patriots, they got there with some relative ease, 220/4 from 19.1 overs, therefore the Patriots winning by 6 overs with 5 balls to spare. This set the momentum, this set the temperature for match number 25 between the St. Kitts and the Nevis Patriots and the St. Lucia Kings at Warner Park, the fourth and final match for the Patriots at home. The St. Lucia Kings won the toss and opted to bowl first. Bad mistake, very bad mistake, because the Patriots, they were a very healthy mammoth even, 235/4 from 20 overs, scoring at a run rate of 11.75 runs per over, needing to get to 236 for victory in all of 20 overs. The Kings, they got nowhere close, and when I say nowhere close, I mean really nowhere close. As a matter of fact, they didn't even score 100. They were 98 all out from 13.5 overs. Therefore, the St. Kitts and Nevis Patriots winning by a very healthy 135 runs with 6.1 or 19 balls to spare. The batting for the Patriots saw Dasun Shanaka, former Sri Lankan T20 captain, batting at number 4, going on bad. And when I say going on bad, I mean really going on bad. He got a century, but not only that, and he ran out of balls. He ran out of overs because he came 121 from just 43 balls with 8 fours and a humongous, massive, gigantic 12 sixes. But wait, not only that. This is the fifth century of the tournament. But wait, wait, still more. This is the fastest century in CPL history, making his ton 100 off just 39 balls. And would you believe it? He broke that record by just one ball. The fastest century in CPL history was first held by Andre Russell, scoring his century from just 40 balls against the Jamaica Talawas when the Jamaica Talawas came up against Trinbago in August 2013. Tim Seifert, he equaled the record 100 from 40 balls playing for the St. Lucia Kings when they came up against the Antigua and Barbuda Falcons in August 2025. Shemron Hetmeyer, he came big for the 2026 season when he got his century for the Guyana Amazon Warriors playing against the Trinbago Knight Riders in August 2026 this year, just last month, and he did that in 40 balls as well. So Shanaka, he broke the record by one ball. It doesn't matter because breaking the record is breaking the record. Andrew Fletcher, the wicketkeeper, he got 64 from 38 balls with 6 fours, 4 sixes, batting at number 3. There were 13 extras. Matthew Ford of the Kings, the pick of the bowlers, opening the bowling, he was 4 overs, 48 runs, 2 wickets. Mahesh Fekchana, opening the bowling, he picked up a wicket with Weston Chase, the captain, the third change, also picking up a wicket. When the Patriots fielded, they were also on fire. St. Lucia Kings 98 for 10, scoring at a run rate of 7.08 runs per over, with Tim Seifert, the wicketkeeper, in a lot of form. He got an even Stephen Half century from 36 balls with 8 fours. Only 2 other batsmen got into double figures. John Campbell batting at 3.11 and Upas Piana batting at 5, making 10. The Patriots exercised some extremely disciplined bowling because there was just one extra from their bowling, and that was a leg bye. The pick of the bowlers, 4 of the 5 bowlers for the Patriots reaped dividends with local boy Jeremiah Louis, the third change, who went for 55 from 4 overs in the last match, not touching a pad, coming up big, coming up strong, coming up massive, picking up the last 5 wickets of the St. Lucia Kings' innings, and he had figures of, and he had extremely crazy figures of 2.5 overs. That is just 17 balls. Just 10 runs came off of his bowling, and he got a fifer. He got a handful. 5 opener, Ashmeen Ned, he was 2 for 24 from 3 overs. Wanindu Hasaranga, he was 2 for 25 from 4 overs. The second change, opener Ashmeen Ned, with Naseem Shah, the third change, getting the other wicket. What this has done to the table is kept the Barbados Tridents, the second of 2 teams, on 4 points, winning 2, losing 3 of their 5 matches, but they are in a good position because they could reach 14 points from their 5 remaining matches. The defending champions, Trinbago Knight Riders, things are not looking so good for them because they've played 8 matches. They only have 2 more to go. They've won 2, lost 6. They are on 4 points, so they could only reach a maximum of 8 points, and there are already 3 teams on 8 points and 1 on 11. The St. Kitts and Nevis Patriots in 5th on 7 points, winning 3, losing 4, having 1 abandoned match. So they have 2 matches left. They could reach 11 points. So they have to do some hoping and praying that 1, they win their last 2 matches, and 2, other teams ahead and below them lose some matches so that they could get into the semifinals with a maximum 11 points. St. Lucia Kings, they are in 4th, the 3rd of 3 teams on 8 points. They've played 8 matches, won 4, lost 4, so they have 2 more matches to play. They can reach 12 points, same as the Jamaican Kingsmen, identical figures to the Jamaican Kingsmen in 3rd, winning 4, losing 4, but ahead of the St. Lucia Kings on a better net run rate, while the Guyana Amazon Warriors, they've only played 4 matches and they won all of them. They have a perfect record. With their 6 remaining matches, they can reach 20 points. And Antigua and Barbuda Falcons, the current leaders, they only have 1 match left to play. They have 11 points from 5 victories, 3 losses, and 1 no result. So it's really exciting, and it's looking possibly like 5 teams battling for 4 spots. The matches continue on Friday, September 4th, match number 26 of 35 in the regular season, and 39 all over when the Guyana Amazon Warriors will host the Jamaican Kingsmen at 7 p.m. at Providence Stadium in Guyana. Match number 27 sees Trinbago Knight Riders traveling to Kensington Oval, Barbados to tackle the Barbados Tridents, and that is at 8 p.m. on Saturday 5th. Sunday 6th, we'll see the St. Kitts and Nevis Patriots playing their penultimate match, their second to last match against the Guyana Amazon Warriors at Providence Stadium, Guyana, match number 28 at 3 p.m. So two teams are basically out of it, while the other five teams are jockeying for positions. We will just have to wait and see how this works out. 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It was indeed my pleasure to be bringing the sports news to you, and I do invite you to tune in again next time, where you will hear the latest in local, regional, and international sports. I do thank you for listening, and I admonish you to always be positive in your thoughts, in your words, and in your actions. 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
8: You ever hear Earthquake call and say, "Hello, Miss Lee, yes, it's me, Earthquake, I come in Tuesday around 10? 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

0: Hey yo, I'm not even gonna lie. 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
1: You ever hear Earthquake call and say, "Hello, Miss Lee, yes, it's me, Earthquake, I come in Tuesday around 10? No, sir. Earthquake does arrive unannounced, and when it come, it shake all sense and sensibility out of we. Remain calm, stay inside, and do the DCH. 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

0: You ever hear Earthquake call and say, "Hello, Miss Lee, yes, it's me, Earthquake, I come in Tuesday around 10? No, sir. Earthquake does arrive unannounced, and when it come, it shake all sense and sensibility out of we. Remain calm, stay inside, and do the DCH. Drop, hover, hold on. 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Don't run to the door, we are in the exit. 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Elevator, avoid that, because you might get in and poof, power gone, and you're stuck in that box without air. 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
2: Yes, Naya. Cool, Naya. Who am I? It's just the girl, them sugar. All right. Here, Anna.

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0: never hear Earthquake call and say, "Hello, Miss Lee, yes, it's me, Earthquake, I come in Tuesday around 10. No, sir. Earthquake does arrive unannounced, and when it come, it shake all sense and sensibility out of we. Remain calm, stay inside, and do the DCH. Drop, hover, hold on. 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Elevator, avoid that, because you might get in and poof, power gone, and you're stuck in that box without ear. 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Glass windows and doors, outside walls and doors in an earthquake, bad news. Take care of yourself. Most injuries during earthquakes happen when something drop and hit people entering or exiting a building. Last thing, nobody run outside and ask, "You feel it, you feel it?" Remain calm, stay indoors until all the shaking stop, and do the DCH, drop, cover, hold on.
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2: It's Day Rave Round Robin, running from June 13th to September 26th.